0: 1950, Jutlandia arrived in Korea for the first time in March 1951, during the height of the war. During its three separate deployments, it is known to have treated about 5,000 soldiers and more than 6,000 civilians.
1: During its mission, Jutlandia served three missions to Korea, and the whole total of the voyage was 999 days, divided into three missions where it began in Busan, moved to also to cover Incheon, and therefore could accommodate the need where it was most prevalent in Korea, driven by the dynamics of the war. So where there was most casualties and wounded, it could then move and address the needs there.
0: But Jutlandia's work did not end with treating patients.
1: I can see already a pattern of Denmark was very focused on building capacity and training staff. So the Jutlandia felt that it would be a good opportunity to use the time when the ship was there to train Korean doctors in medical skills. Later on, Denmark has been very known for our development cooperation, and we were one of the first countries to focus on building local capacity. And I think Jutlandia was showing how it's done.
0: Indeed, as the ambassador just mentioned, the Danish medical staff aboard Jutlandia played a role in training Korean medical personnel. So then, what did they learn aboard Jutlandia, and what was life like for them there? To find out, our team met with the family of a Korean doctor who served aboard Jutlandia and listened to his story.
2: 저는 최선민입니다. 우리 남편이 고국훈 박사입니다.
0: Dr. Kwo Kuk-hun is known as one of Korea's first-generation pediatricians. He worked aboard Jutlandia as part of the Korean medical staff for about 7 months, starting in 1951.
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0: Including Dr. Kwo Kuk-hun, a total of six Korean medical staff members are known to have served aboard Jutlandia. But how did he come to join Jutlandia? To learn more about Dr. Kwo Kuk-hun, our team met with his son-in-law.
3: 당시 이제 전쟁 중이니까 부산에 가서 그 병원에서 일하시다가 병원 손에 이제 자리가 난 것 같아요. 그러면서 글로 합류를 하셨던 건데 말씀을 안 하셔요. 그 부분에 대해서는 왜 그렇게 글로 병원 손을 타셨는지. 그리고 그 병원 손 타시고 이제 일하시고 굉장히 헌신적으로 일하신 거는 말씀을 하시더라고요. 밤낮 없이 바쁘게 환자들이 너무 많으니까는.
0: While serving as a doctor aboard Jutlandia, Dr. Kwo Kuk-hun also acted as an interpreter between Korean patients and the Danish medical staff. Dr. Kwo Kuk-hun's ties to Denmark did not end with Jutlandia. He later went to Denmark to study, deepening the bond that had begun aboard the hospital ship.

0: My dear Kim Joo-hwan and your wife Kim Yesun, thank you so much for your letter to me. I was so happy after having seen both of you here in Denmark. I have never forgotten you, Kim Joo-hwan. My wife and I both devoted ourselves to our work as we did not get children. But we took comfort in the thought that we had some children in Korea. Again and again, I remember our morning coffee, only us three. I felt you both were very close to me, and there were so many things I needed to say you. But I felt that, in spite of living at each other's side of the earth, and in spite of not having the same language, we belonged together. I am glad to hear that you had a good journey back to Korea and are well arrived. Even if your leaving in the airport was very sad, I will remember you as my glad and happy children. The very best loves from your papa-sang, Johan Frisk.
1: 그때는 이제 일본 말들을 많이 써가지고 남자는 파파선 또 여자는 마마선 유어스 파파선 요한 후디스코 이렇게 썼죠.
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1: 아빠라는 뜻이에요.
3: 김 주완's home, many photographs related to Jutlandia and the Danish medical staff were on display. But these were not all the items he had preserved. Our team went to his office to take a closer look at the materials he had carefully kept. First, he showed us a large collection of letters. He had carefully organized and preserved the correspondence he exchanged with the Danish medical staff and members of the Danish Jutlandia veterans after their reunion.
1: 닉보라고 쓴 거. 유출단지에서 내 방 담당했었지.
4: Dearest Kim Joo-hwan, here I am. It was such a wonderful event to receive your lovely letter. After 40 years, and you still remember us Danish people who took care of you, poor little suffering 15-year-old boy. I am so happy to hear that you have done so well and have found a meaningful place to live in, that you are all right to look after your family. Wonderful to think at.
3: What he had preserved was not only letters. He also kept many black and white photographs taken by those who had served on Jutlandia at the time.
1: 내가 이제 거기 갔을 때 후디스코가 사진을 이만한 박스에 하나 담아놓은 걸 그냥 다 주면서 나 죽으면 자식도 없고 그러니까 다 갖다가 정리해가지고 한국 이게 한국의 역사니까 잘 보관해라 그러면서 준 거예요.
3: He also showed us a videotape containing footage of Korea and Jutlandia in the 1950s.
1: Oh,

0: 75 years since Jutlandia arrived in Korea.
1: This remarkable legacy became the foundation of the close and enduring friendship. As we reflect today on the past, we also reaffirm our commitment to the future. The story of Jutlandia continues to inspire us to work together in promoting peace, solidarity, and a shared sense of international responsibility, more probably needed than ever.
0: Kim Joo-won also attended the ceremony and shared in this meaningful moment.
2: Every time that I meet Danes, I introduce myself as a man who owes Denmark his life. So whenever Denmark called me, I surely come. Thank you.
0: Jutlandia and the Danish medical staff arrived in Korea during the Korean War 75 years ago. Today, 75 years later, what legacy did they leave behind?
3: I think this history connects us, and it connects us in important ways. Being civilized countries, we have responsibilities, and we have to be front runners for a civilized world. And the Danish-Korean friendship is an example of that. And we're strengthening this through events like the commemoration of the Jutlandia's approach to Korea. And we also have strategic partnerships, and we're cooperating on a lot of different subjects.
0: So, a living link between Jutlandia and Korea remains as Kim Joo-won continues to keep the ties between the two countries alive. The connection forged between Jutlandia and Korea 75 years ago became the foundation for the enduring friendship between Korea and Denmark.
1: I think the Jutlandia mission, the development cooperation, the exchange of people, people helping each other across borders and even far away from each other, serves a very, very important way of building friendship. And I think it impacts on both our nations and our people, and we think about each other in a good way. I think it helps forming friendships that are deep, through generations.
0: And the bond that exists between the two countries today will continue to bring Korea and Denmark closer together in the years to come.

The moment we wear it, our spirits lift. It helps us grow strong in body and in mind. As we wear it, we learn patience and respect. The belt system motivates students to strive harder and continue growing. This uniform shapes movement into grace and turns performance into something thrilling. Now, embraced around the world, Taekwondo shares our culture, philosophy, and values with pride and spirit. Though it may seem simple, this uniform holds your passion and your journey. It belongs to Taekwondo. Wear the extraordinary. Be with Taekwondo.

0: 아니 바로 그냥 해서 쓸어놓던데.
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0: 마시고
1: 예?

0: Hello and welcome to our morning edition of Arirang News. We begin with these stories making the headlines at this hour. The United States and Iran are scheduled to sign a peace deal later this week. But disputes appear to remain over several key issues, including transit fees through the Strait of Hormuz. U.S. President Donald Trump projected confidence about the agreement as he met with world leaders in France at the G7 summit. Oil prices plunged to a three-month low amid hopes that the U.S.-Iran peace deal could end the energy supply crisis. Stock markets on Wall Street also rallied, with the Dow rising by about 1% at market close to hit a record high. President Lee Jae-myung met with Pope Leo for the first time at the Vatican and invited the Pope to Seoul for a major Catholic camp event in 2027. During their closed-door meeting, Lee is also believed to have asked the pontiff to visit North Korea. We begin this morning with the latest on the peace deal between the United States and Iran. Details of the MOU that's going to be signed on Friday have not yet been released, but both sides are already showing some splits over some details. Our Kim Bo-kyung starts us off.
1: U.S. President Donald Trump has said a preliminary deal to end the war with Iran has already been signed and suggested that the details of the agreement are set to be published pretty soon. Such remarks came while he was speaking on Monday alongside French President Emmanuel Macron ahead of this week's G7 meeting in France.
2: I'm very happy to say, signed, the deal's all signed. This is a very powerful document, and I want it to be released, so probably pretty soon. I would say sometime after Friday.
1: Though Trump says the agreement has been reached, differences between the two sides are already emerging. One point both sides agree on is that once the MOU is signed, the Strait of Hormuz will reopen and the U.S. blockade will be lifted. The key question is whether commercial vessels will once again be able to pass through the Strait of Hormuz freely without paying additional fees. While Trump said there would be no transit fees, Iran's semi-official Fars News Agency reported that Iran's right to collect transit fees in the Strait of Hormuz had been recognized. Another differing point, even within the U.S., is when the strait will be fully reopened. Trump said it will open on Friday.
2: It's signed, the deal's all signed, and the strait is already partially opened, as you know there. But it's essentially ships are starting to go out now. On Friday, it'll be completely opened.
1: A senior U.S. official, however, reportedly said in a briefing that though maritime traffic would increase substantially, a return to normal operations within 2 weeks is unlikely. The U.S. and Iran also seem to have some differences.

0: regarding the release of frozen Iranian assets. While Iran maintains that some of its frozen assets should be released immediately upon the signing of the MOU, the U.S. has made it clear that it cannot release frozen assets simply upon the signing, as any release of frozen assets and sanctions relief must be linked to the scope and implementation of Iran's nuclear disarmament commitments. Kim Bo-kyung, Arirang News.
1: And global markets surged and oil prices plunged on Monday after the United States and Iran reached a deal to extend their ceasefire and reopen the Strait of Hormuz. Investors cheered the prospect of easing Middle East tensions, sending major U.S. stock indexes higher for a third straight session, while crude prices fell to a three-month low. Our Lee Seung-jae has more.
2: Global markets rallied on Monday, and oil prices fell sharply after the United States and Iran reached an agreement to extend their ceasefire and reopen the Strait of Hormuz, a critical route for global oil shipments. Investors welcomed the development as a sign that tensions in the Middle East may be easing, raising hopes for greater stability in energy markets and lower inflation pressures worldwide. On Monday, all three major U.S. stock indexes advanced for a third straight session. The S&P 500 climbed 1.7%, while the Dow Jones Industrial Average gained 468 points, or 0.9%. The Nasdaq Composite jumped 3.1%, led by strong gains in semiconductor shares. The Philadelphia Semiconductor Index also continued to hit record highs, as investors poured into chipmakers on optimism surrounding artificial intelligence and improving geopolitical conditions. Oil prices moved in the opposite direction. Crude futures fell more than 4% on Monday as traders responded to the ceasefire agreement and the prospect of uninterrupted oil flows through the Strait of Hormuz. Brent crude for August delivery settled at $83.20 a barrel, down 4.9% from the previous session. Meanwhile, West Texas Intermediate crude for July delivery closed at $80.75 a barrel, a decline of 4.8%. Both benchmarks recorded their lowest closing levels since March, when tensions involving Iran first began escalating. The market reaction followed reports that U.S. President Donald Trump, Vice President J.D. Vance, and Iranian Parliament Speaker Mohammad Bagheri Ghalibaf had electronically signed a Memorandum of Understanding formally endorsing the ceasefire. Lee Seung-jae, Arirang News.
1: The reopening of the Strait of Hormuz may have been announced, but the effects of the conflict between the United States and Iran on global energy markets are far from over. Our correspondent Park Geun-woo spoke with a senior official at the International Energy Agency about the road ahead and its implications for South Korea.
3: The normalization of global energy markets could still take many months. That's according to Tim Gould, chief energy economist at the International Energy Agency, speaking following the declaration of an end to hostilities between the U.S. and Iran. Many other
4: aspects. If you just look at the sailing times from the Middle East to markets around the world, I mean, to get to Korea takes the best part of 3 or 4 weeks. So in our view, it will take many, many months to get back to somewhere close to where we were prior to the conflict.
3: Gould also warned that energy markets may never fully return to their pre-conflict state.
4: And in some ways, we may never get back to the situation that we had in February, because there is also the question of confidence in the Strait, and that confidence is now quite fragile. So people will have in their mind that the Strait has been closed once, perhaps it will close again.
3: That comes as fuel importing countries are likely to reassess their energy security strategies following months of disruptions to global oil and gas flows. So South Korea relies heavily on energy imports. So what lessons do you think South Korea can earn from the recent crisis?
4: First, golden rule of energy security, and that is diversification. Diversification of routes, diversification of suppliers, diversification of the energy mix, because wherever we see high levels of concentration in the energy system, that comes with some risks.
3: Gould said the crisis could accelerate investment in renewable and nuclear energy, while also speeding up the shift toward what he calls the age of electricity.
4: If you are using electricity, domestically produced electricity, that displaces then your need for oil imports. Korea is very well placed in some of those areas because it does have, a very well-developed ecosystem for example, for battery production, for all sorts of areas of technology development.
3: The IEA economist also highlighted Korea's role as a key partner in future energy security discussions.
4: As we move on from this crisis, there will be a lot of discussions about how countries can safeguard their energy security interests in this new environment that we are in. And we are looking to Korea as a leader in some of those initiatives.
3: He added that the Middle East conflict could reshape how countries view energy security and energy transitions, saying the world is entering a new era of energy discussions. Park Eun-woo, Arirang News, Paris.
1: Korea's export prices rose for an 11th straight month in May, driven by strong global demand for memory chips and non-ferrous metals linked to growing investment in artificial intelligence. According to the Bank of Korea on Tuesday, the export price index climbed 0.3% from April to 188.58. While the monthly increase slowed, export prices were nearly 47% higher than a year earlier. Meanwhile, import prices fell 0.3% for a second consecutive month as lower international oil prices reduced the cost of imported mining products, coal and petroleum goods. Now, for more on this, we're joined today by Professor Oh Jun-seok, Dean at the College of Economics and Business at Sungmyung Women's University. Professor Oh, thanks for coming on today.
5: Thank you for having me.
1: So, global oil prices fell after the United States and Iran announced a ceasefire deal, but many energy experts say it could take months before oil and gas supplies return to normal. Why is this, and does this mean consumers will have to wait longer before actually seeing lower oil prices and costs for food and other goods?
5: High oil and gasoline prices are energy supply problems won't be solved overnight. It will be likely take a month before energy companies can restore its operations to the level of the normalcy. Ships loaded with crude oil have been stranded in the Persian Gulf for more than 3 months, through which about 1/5 of the world's oil and gasoline supply typically traveled before the war began. The slow pace of shipping and refining crude oil and doubts about the security of traveling through the strait imply the effect won't be seen immediately. In addition, most physical oil and gas volumes are traded on long-term forward contracts, which means signed months in advance. In this way, consumers must wait longer because businesses are currently selling inventory produced and stored in older, more expensive energy. As fertilizer, a byproduct of oil, has soared in cost, putting pressure on farmers, global food prices could also be helped if the supplies of fertilizer get closer to the normal level again. And jet fuel, another byproduct of oil traded in Northwest Europe, has already seen a small fall in prices. Next wave will be a monetary contraction. The Iran war has affected economies around the world as the jump in energy cost has pushed up fuel prices, leading to a pickup in inflation. This has pressure on central banks in most countries to raise interest rates with tightening monetary policy to keep inflation under control.
1: I see. And the U.S. dollar also weakened against major currencies after a ceasefire was announced. Could this also pave the way for the Korean won to strengthen against the dollar and potentially move below the 1,500 won level? And what risks could still keep exchange rate volatility elevated?
5: Yes, as you mentioned, the U.S. dollar index measuring the greenback against a basket of currencies, including the euro, yen, and pound, has shown near multi-year lows. As for Korean won, in spite of a continued increase in export and investment, sparked by a strong performance of the semiconductor and IT sectors especially, contrary to the weakening trend of the U.S. dollar, the $1 exchange rate continues to above 1,500 ranges. This might be mainly due to safer even demand and corporate dollar holding under the high exposure to global uncertainty. And the U.S.-Iran framework agreement to restore a passage through the Strait of Hormuz could probably cool the global panic of buying dollars as time goes on.

0: However, as I experienced when I was at practice in the period of financial crisis, at this time, most dealers are fearing consecutive extreme fluctuations, then believing that dollar is the king. And so the Korean export firms are refusing to convert their dollar earnings back into one, starving at the local foreign exchange market of supply. So, accordingly, regulatory intervention and crackdown follows as usual. Bank of Korea and Financial Supervisory Board, they recently launched their joint inspection of foreign exchange banks to root out speculative trading and so-called artificial dollar hoarding. Despite the positive momentum of Korean economy, private sector is counting on another risk factor, which will not be changed easily, that is capital outflow. Continued trend of this kind of market, diversification by individual retail traders and national pension services create a permanent and structural demand for dollar. That is the weakest point of working against one appreciation. It could have been worse. Korea's economy will likely grow at a sharper than expected pace of 2.5% this year, thanks to strong export.
1: And the U.S. Federal Reserve is set to make its policy decision later this week. And with a ceasefire now in place, many analysts believe the Fed is less likely to raise rates. Why has this outlook shifted? And what implications could this have for monetary policy in other major economies?
0: Yes, U.S. Federal Reserve is less likely to raise rates because the ceasefire reduced the threat of energy-related stagflation. The U.S. Federal Reserve is expected to hold its benchmark interest rate as steady at 3.5% to 3.75% range. Why has the outlook shifted? Global factors such as commodity price and equity markets were the primary driver of foreign exchange movement earlier this year. More recently, domestic factors in the United States, including the interest rate differentials, have begun to play a larger role in determining currency performance. Prior to the ceasefire, surging West Texas Intermediate crude price had pushed the Fed officials to actively consider rate hikes. The reopening of the Strait of Hormuz diffused a major supply side shock. What implications could we have? Hikes are highly effective against the demand-driven inflation, but raising rates into geopolitical risk will be likely to induce a severe recession as a result. When the Fed raises rates, it consequently triggers capital flight and depreciate emerging markets and the European currencies on and on over big waves follows. Thus, in short, at this moment, a steady Fed rate will be an answer to calm down volatility and that reduce downward pressure on these currencies, a global easing imported inflation concerns.
1: I see. All right, Professor, I'm afraid that's all the time we have for today. Thank you so much for your insight today. We appreciate it.
0: Thank you for inviting me.

0: President Lee Jae-myung, who's on a 10-day trip to Europe, has met Pope Leo XIV for the first time. He invited the Pope to Seoul for a major Catholic camp event next year and discussed regional peace with the spiritual leader. Our Yoon Jung-min is traveling with the president and reports from Rome.
1: The South Korean first couple was given a warm welcome at the Vatican. In their first meeting on Monday, a one-on-one that lasted for about half an hour, President Lee Jae-myung invited Pope Leo XIV to South Korea for World Youth Day Seoul 2027.
2: The leaders agreed to closely cooperate for the success of World Youth Day Seoul 2027. President Lee politely invited Leo XIV to visit South Korea on the occasion.
1: Regional peace was a key topic between the president and the spiritual leader.
2: The president explained to the Pope our people's desire and government's vision for peace on the Korean Peninsula. And they reaffirmed the Vatican's unwavering support for peace and reconciliation on the peninsula.
1: Details were undisclosed, but it seems as though President Lee also might have asked the Pope to pay a visit to North Korea. When meeting Cardinal Lazaro Yuhun

0: Pyeongchang last year. Yi said he hoped the Pope could stop by North Korea during his trip to Seoul. Meeting the press corps, the cardinal said whether the visit actually happens or not depends on the North regime.
1: I think it depends on the North. It's the one that has to invite the Pope and create conditions.
0: A senior Blue House official said President Yi vowed to continue working to improve inter-Korean ties while acknowledging that it may take time and patience. As Yi reportedly cited a line from the Bible, "Knock at the door and it will be opened," the Holy See stressed the importance of hope. The Korean leader presented the Pope with a sculpture representing God's embrace, referring to the prodigal son from the Gospel, and the Pope gifted the president with a message for the 59th World Day of Peace. Concluding his visit to the Vatican, President Yi will head to France to attend a G7 summit, where world leaders are set to address a host of global challenges. Yoon Jung-min, Arirang News, Rome.
2: Meeting the Korean community in Italy, President Lee Jae-myung has promised to improve the overseas voting system as quickly as possible. He said he takes it very seriously that some overseas Koreans could not exercise their voting rights due to certain administrative issues. The president also promised a better system for Korean nationals adopted overseas when they try to find their origins or families to ensure that they stay connected to their motherland. The South Korean national football team has completed its first full squad training session since arriving in Guadalajara, Mexico. Led by head coach Hong Myung-bo, South Korea trained on Monday, 3 days ahead of its second Group A match at the 2026 FIFA World Cup against Mexico. Midfielder Pae Jun-ho and defender Kim Tae-hyun, both recovering from injuries, rejoined team training, allowing all 26 players to take part in a full session together for the first time since the squad arrived in Guadalajara. Pae has suffered an ankle injury during a friendly against Trinidad and Tobago in May, while Kim injured ligaments in his left ankle during training 2 days before Korea's victory over Czechia.
3: Good morning, I'm Chu Ji-hyun, and this is The World Now. Russia launched its largest drone and missile barrage of the war overnight on Monday, killing 11 people and setting fire to the roof of an 11th century monastery in Kyiv that UNESCO calls one of Eastern Orthodox Christianity's most sacred landmarks. More than 680 drones and missiles targeted Kyiv and the cities of Kharkiv and Dnipro, hours after President Zelensky and Vladimir Putin separately spoke by phone with President Trump. Ukraine's air defenses intercepted 632 aerial targets. 5 people were killed in Kyiv, including in strikes on apartment buildings and a market. The Kyiv-Pechersk Lavra, also known as the Monastery of the Caves, suffered significant damage. Zelensky called it Russia's, quote, biggest crime yet against Christian culture, and urged G7 leaders meeting in France to deliver a decisive response. In the U.S., 8 crew members have been killed in a crash involving an Air Force B-52 Stratofortress bomber shortly after takeoff from Edwards Air Force Base in Southern California's Mojave Desert on Monday. The 8-engine bomber went down at 11:20 in the morning while on a test mission roughly 100 miles north of Los Angeles. Officials at the airbase said the crash was, quote, not survivable, and that emergency crews had been sent to the scene to account for all personnel. Aerial footage of the crash site showed a charred area roughly the size of a football field. The incident is the first crash of the nuclear-capable B-52 aircraft since 2016. In the UK, children under 16 will be banned from accessing social media platforms, including TikTok, Instagram, Snapchat, YouTube, Facebook, and X from spring 2027. Prime Minister Keir Starmer announced the move on Monday in one of the most sweeping restrictions on children's internet use by any major democracy. The government said legislation would pass before Christmas, with the ban taking effect early next year. Age verification will be required for over 16s wishing to continue using the platforms. U.S. President Donald Trump hosted the first professional sporting event ever held at the White House.

House on Sunday as part of the nation's 250th anniversary. The seven-fight UFC card on the South Lawn came hours after Trump announced a peace agreement with Iran. 4,000 guests watched the fights, including military personnel, corporate sponsors, and political allies, but tickets were not sold to the public. Underdog Justin Gaethje defeated Ilia Topuria to claim the UFC lightweight championship in the main event.

It feels like we have jumped right into the middle of summer from last week's pleasant late spring warmth. The heat has intensified since the weekend, bringing sizzling temperatures to many regions. And Seoul could see a new record this afternoon. And strong sunshine will add to the heat today. UV levels are expected to reach very high levels in most parts of Korea. So if you're heading outdoors, be sure to protect yourself from the sun with a hat, umbrella and sunglasses. Then there is a chance of passing rain in Gyeonggi-do province and mountainous areas of Gangwon-do and Jeollado provinces with 5 to 20 millimeters in the forecast. Lastly, checking on today's highs, Seoul will be getting up to 33 degrees Celsius, Gwangju to 32 degrees, Daejeon topping out at 32 as well. Stay hydrated and take care.

He bursts into laughter upon unexpectedly discovering an incense burner on a street in Insado. What made him laugh was none other than a replica of the Celadon incense burner with openwork geometric design, often hailed as the pinnacle of Goryeo Celadon. Its clear, luminous jade green glaze, and even the three adorable rabbits supporting the burner. At first glance, it seems quite convincing, but it cannot escape his keen eye. Perhaps, unable to support the burner, the rabbits and the replica are oversized and clumsy. In reality, the rabbits on the authentic piece are as small as the joints of an adult's finger. They have borne the weight of layered lotus petals and an openwork lady for over 1,000 years. This incense burner is also considered a masterpiece that showcases the refined and exceptional craftsmanship of the Goryeo dynasty. Each delicate petal was individually shaped and attached, and the precise openwork technique carved to allow incense smoke to rise like drifting clouds stands as clear evidence. Above all, it embodies a remarkable sense of balance that is difficult to perfectly recreate even with modern techniques. It is, in essence, a complete convergence of the decorative techniques of its time. It can be imitated, but never truly matched, the unwavering dedication of Goryeo artisans. The laughter in Insado may well have been the most honest expression of awe for the extraordinary artistic spirit of our ancestors, so far ahead of their time.

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0: Bringing news just for you. It's Tuesday, June 16th here in Seoul on Yujin, and this is News Generation. Joining us today is Cheska.
1: Good morning, everyone.
3: 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Woo-hoo.
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0: Happy Tuesday. And both are here to speak on behalf of people in their 20s and 30s. So we're already on day two of the work week, and while many of us are busy checking off our to-do list, one expense continues to take a big bite out of our monthly budgets, which is none other than housing. From rent and mortgage payments to maintenance fees, where we live often shapes not only our finances, but also our quality of life. So all three of us currently live in one of the most expensive cities, Seoul. So, Cheska, how much of your income actually goes into housing?
1: Oh my God. So, I do the monthly rent. In Korea, we call it 월세, in the very central part of the city. So, previously, I would spend almost one third to, I don't want to admit it, but sometimes it would go up very hefty to about half of my income, because the building that I used to live in was very fancy, it was very new, it was right at the center of Gangnam, and we also had a maintenance fee that you had to pay to maintain the entire building.
0: That would definitely bring it up.
1: Right, in Korea we call that office still, but I think it's more like a condominium in the American version. So I actually did a wiser thing and moved slightly out of the central part of the city, but have bigger rooms, slightly older house. So now about 25%, I would say, 20 to 25, yeah.
0: It's crazy how much prices differ depending on where you live. Yeah, so what about you, Fabian?
2: I'm also slightly outside of the center and part of the worst community, so I'm paying 25% to 30%, and I wouldn't necessarily invest 50% of my wealth into housing.
0: That's smart.
2: If anything, I would just raise it up a little bit when it comes to finding a better neighborhood or changing opportunities.
0: So it really depends on what you actually think is important. And our experience here isn't unique. Many young people in Seoul seem to be facing similar challenges, and that really helps put the housing affordability issue into perspective. And that's why we're going to talk more about this. But first, let's take a look at the screen. For many young people, housing has long been their biggest financial burden. So much so that owning a home remains one of their biggest dreams. But as housing supply struggles to keep up with the strong demand in Seoul, that dream is becoming increasingly difficult to achieve. Today on News Generation, we take a closer look at the housing challenges facing young people, explore how urban housing shortages are affecting cities around the world, and examine possible solutions to make housing more affordable and accessible. Just as we saw in a video, for many young people, finding an affordable place to live is becoming increasingly difficult. So let's start by looking at why the housing crunch is hitting the younger generations especially hard. So Cheska, can you tell us why young people are feeling the housing crisis more than other generations?
1: Yeah, I think first and foremost it has to do with cost, because with the rising housing cost as well as rental prices have pushed the number of people who do not own a home in the 20s and 30s to nearly 1 million, which is actually the highest on record. If you think about it, housing costs have also risen sharply relative to income. So before we started, both Fabio and I shared that we spend about 25 to 30% portion of our income on the house, which is already a lot of pressure.
0: Yeah.
1: So as of the third quarter of last year, housing expenses for young household heads were up 12% from an earlier. So it can feel like a huge burden and pressure when a large portion of your income has to go into housing. Also in Korea, we have this system called 전세, which is a long-term deposit lease. So what you do is you put down a large sum of money all up front when you rent a house for anywhere up to like 2 to 10 plus years. And recently the market has been facing the shortage of these 전세 rentals. So let's take a look at the screen. Now, as you can see, in less than 6 months, from December of last year to May, 전세 rental supply dropped by over 4,700 houses. Now, given that there was less than 13,000 houses to begin with at the end of 2025, I think that that is a pretty big drop, leaving renters with fewer housing options and much higher costs.
0: And that's why it's causing a lot of concern, because a lot of young people have to turn to 전세. They have no choice. So when rent takes up such a large share of your income, it can affect nearly every major life decision. inflation. And the question is, what does that pressure then look like in everyday life? So, Fabi, how is the housing crisis affecting young people's daily lives?
2: Mm-hmm. I think young people are torn between the idea of just buying a house and renting. Yep. But what are the problems of buying a house? Mm-hmm. You know, you're investing part of your wealth into an asset for personal use that doesn't generate any type of passive income. Mm-hmm. And at the same time, it also ties you to a specific place, so it doesn't give you mobility or flexibility. So that becomes the first problem. But when it comes to renting, the other problem is the fact that rent prices are becoming higher every second. And so when we talk about rent, according to a survey from a media outlet, for single-use houses here in Seoul, we are finding that the average is 800,000 Korean won,
1: right,
2: which is around 530 US dollars. Mm-hmm. And when you switch it to another currency, you might think that is a little bit affordable.
1: Exactly.
2: But in the context of Seoul, 800,000 Korean won is a lot. Mm. And also the other problem is that supply remains limited. So the city keeps expanding and people are looking for opportunities outside of the capital city, but that is just not enough because, as many analysts point out, it does become a structural problem. And there's not a lot of job opportunities outside of the city of Seoul. Mm-hmm. And there's a lot of problems also related to speculation when it comes to real estate. Mm-hmm. So commuting time and choosing the perfect neighborhood also becomes a very big factor for people when it comes to choosing the perfect place to stay at. So even if you tell people, oh, just live outside of the capital city, mm-hmm. it's just not gonna work. Because for a lot of people, and especially when it comes to societal pressure, sometimes a specific place, a specific area carries a lot of not only symbolism, but also opportunities.
1: And reputation, too, in some cases.
0: There's prestige tied to certain areas.
2: Exactly.
0: Especially the three districts in Gangnam.
2: Even for me as a foreigner living outside of Seoul, my life would be completely different than living in Seoul. Mm. And so in that case, you know, sometimes we are seeing demand and supply problems, but it makes a lot of sense socially because people just want to live in specific places.
1: Yes.
0: So obviously housing is such a big thing in Korea, but I'm guessing this isn't

0: challenge that's unique to our country. Mm-hmm. So what's the situation like in Spain then?
1: In Spain, we have a very complicated situation. Mm-hmm. It's about finding balance between considering housing as a civil right, but at the same time protecting mm-hmm. the rights of homeowners mm-hmm. who do have the right of choosing their own price and conditions for the houses that they are renting. Mm-hmm. Now, when it comes to Spain, we have to have in mind that it's a very popular country with its tourists. So that means that short-term rentals such as Airbnbs
0: yes.
1: are definitely much more profitable than just renting to locals.
0: That's very interesting because in Korea, that's not really a thing.
1: Exactly.
0: I guess in Spain, that also was contributing to the housing supply going down then.
1: And if you look at the infrastructure itself, most of the city centers tend to be very old. Mm-hmm. And so when you build new houses, they tend to be outside, in the outskirts of the city.
0: Oh.
1: So the city tends to be much more competitive in that sense. And at the same time, increasing housing supply may seem like one of the best options for tenants, but it's not necessarily beneficial for the competitive market when it comes to real estate, because for property owners, it does reduce a lot of returns. And then large-scale protests have been going on in Spain for the past few years. It's a very big issue, with hundreds of thousands expressing how this skyrocketing rents and also this real estate speculation is becoming a very big problem. Mm-hmm. According to the Bank of Spain, around 700,000 homes would be needed to keep up with the current demand.
2: Wow.
1: Yes, and the issue of illegal occupation also affects availability. Furthermore, according to the Spanish Youth Council, the average after-tax monthly salary is 1,190 euros. Now, the average monthly rent in cities like Madrid is going to be around 1,176 euros.
2: So that's very close.
1: If you do very quick math, this is 99% of a young person's salary.
0: That is a crazy number.
1: Of course, this depends on personal situation and region, and we cannot just pretty much say that this is the situation for millions of people. But it is true that it was quite eye-opening for me. And it made me realize why many of my friends living in Spain are struggling to find balance between paying rent and just having a life outside of their work.
2: Right.
0: Do young people in Spain also want to live in like the capital cities or like the key areas like in Korea? Is that also happening in Spain?
1: I would say that every single city is becoming very popular. So it's not only Madrid and Barcelona.
0: Interesting.
1: But especially when it comes to city centers, because they tend to be very small and that's where most of the opportunities are taking place, does become very competitive.
0: So we're seeing like a low demand, high demand, low supply in across the country.
1: Yes, I mean, if you're a tourist, you want to stay in the city center.
2: Yes, exactly.
1: If you're a local, you want to stay in the city center. Mm-hmm. So the competition is tough.
0: I see. So spending nearly an entire paycheck on rent is a situation that many would find unsustainable, and it shows just how widespread this issue has become across major cities around the world. So what other countries are facing then similar housing challenges, Cheska?
2: I mean, obviously Spain, and the housing crisis is definitely not limited to Seoul, but in fact there are so many cities around the globe that are having these housing crisis issues, which leads to socio-economic crisis and challenges. So in Hong Kong, home prices are among the highest on the planet, while cities such as my dear home, New York, and San Francisco, London and Tokyo continue to struggle with soaring housing costs and limited supply and sort of worsening affordability, because for many young people, owning a home has become increasingly out of reach. Therefore, there's a lot of socio-economic issues that have also happened, such as homelessness, which is also a very big issue in places like New York City, and people being pushed out of the city, and young people still living with parents are becoming much more common.
0: So it's remarkable that cities with very different economies and cultures are facing such similar housing pressures, and that suggests the causes and the solutions may be more global than we think. So to get a more personal and in-depth perspective on this, we're going to talk to someone who also lives in a city that has long battled a housing crisis. And that conversation will take place right after the break, so don't go anywhere.
3: NewsGen wants to hear from you. 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Make a new type of news with us.
0: To learn what the housing situation looks like beyond Korea, we're joined by Erin, a New Yorker experiencing the city's housing challenges firsthand. So hello, Erin. Thank you so much for connecting with us today.
4: Hi, thank you for having me.

0: Me.
1: Aaron, so what does your current housing situation look like, and how difficult is it for young people in New York City to find affordable housing these days?
0: Yeah, so I currently live in Queens, which is a borough of New York City, and I have two roommates. We live in a three-bedroom apartment, so we each have our own bedroom, but it is quite common, I would say, for young people our age to have more than one roommate. I, similar to some of the hosts, I pay probably 25 to 30% of my income goes to rent. And I would say that the housing here is quite competitive. When you're, it's, it kind of depends on what time of year you're looking for an apartment, but especially if you're looking kind of at the same time as graduation happens, when students are looking for housing, that kind of thing, it can be very, very competitive where you're applying to multiple apartments. You might not hear back from a lot of them. You might not get the apartment that you're really looking for. Additionally, it's quite common to live far from the city center to have a more affordable apartment. For me, it takes maybe 40 minutes to get into Manhattan to my job, which is quite common, I would say. And I think similar to a lot of other cities, you see a lot of locals being priced out of the neighborhoods that they grew up in because housing has just become so competitive, and I feel like every year it just becomes more and more expensive.
2: And as someone that lived in New York for 10 years, everything that you say is bringing back a lot of memories. But what are some of the biggest challenges do you think young people face because of high housing costs, especially in New York?
0: I would say, like I mentioned, there is generally a need to have roommates if you want a very kind of, if you want a larger space, if you want to live in a certain area, because a studio apartment can be incredibly expensive depending on where you're looking. That kind of comes with its own difficulties depending on if you have roommates that you know, or if you have to move into, a situation that maybe you don't know your roommates beforehand. I think I'm quite lucky. I do like my roommates. I feel like I said, every year the cost of living continues to go up, but that doesn't necessarily mean that your salary is increasing year to year. It's quite common here for landlords to raise the rent every single year. So if your salary is not increasing, sometimes you do have to move because you just can no longer afford the apartment you're living in. I know people who still live with their parents because of this. I know people who have even resorted to living in apartments that are not quite legal, like a basement apartment or an apartment that's maybe an addition to a house that's not like registered, which comes with risks, of course. And then it's not just the housing costs that are expensive as well. Utility costs can be quite high as well. And again, they keep going up every single year. Most of the young people that I know, and even myself, kind of have resigned to the fact that we're probably never going to own houses, especially because so much of your income does go towards, your rent. And then I think another risk is there's a lot of scams with when you're looking for apartments. So you do have to be kind of careful. A lot of apartments in New York will also charge application fees when you're applying to live in that apartment. So it's not even a set thing that you'll get that apartment. You're just paying like a fee to even put your name
2: Apply, yes, oh my gosh.
0: into the ring. I even had an experience where when I was looking for an apartment just at the beginning of this year, the landlord wanted to charge each of myself and each of my roommates $50 each for the application fee. So we would have been paying $150 just to apply. And he said, "Oh, it's quite competitive. I've already had a lot of people who have applied." And we were thinking, why would we even apply then if you're not even like going to get the apartment? So I feel like all of those things together kind of make it quite a difficult situation in New York.
3: It makes sense that with everything becoming more expensive, people might want to profit as much as possible from this industry. But it sounds quite tough for renters. So, in your experience, what would you think that are the main solutions for this housing crisis that could help ease this housing crisis?
0: I think You know, actually, our mayor did unveil a new affordable housing plan for the next 5 years in New York. They're going to be building some new buildings that will be affordable housing. I do think that we kind of need even more than that because there are just so many people who are in need. I think a big issue in New York right now is that private equity firms, this might be unique to the US, I'm not sure, but a lot of private equity firms are buying up big blocks of buildings. And so it's making it so that, you know, local people cannot own land. And that they are setting the rent prices higher and higher every single year. So that's a big issue. And I feel that some sort of limit on the purchasing of those companies might help as well as some limits to Airbnbs. That's also an issue in New York. And I think also having more protections for tenants will just help ease some of the pressure that we feel, especially when we're applying for apartments or trying to, you know, if you find yourself in a living situation that is less than ideal, it helps to know that the city is at least, you know, has your back.
1: Right. I mean, it's kind of bleak hearing about all these stories from Spain and New York, and also hearing how we're all struggling to find good, just to find a place to live. So, yeah, I mean, thank you so much for sharing your insights with us today.
0: Thank you for having me.
2: Thank you.
3: Thank you.
1: So we just spoke with a New Yorker who shared firsthand how rising housing costs are reshaping life for young people in one of the world's most expensive cities. And governments and the private sector are also exploring new ways to make housing more accessible. So what solutions are then being proposed in Korea and also in other countries, Jessica?
2: I think one of the most popular ones that is happening right now is called co-living, and that is rapidly gaining popularity in Seoul. This housing model offers compact private rooms while placing greater emphasis on shared community spaces and really special amenities such as like rooftop lounges, co-working space. You have your own kitchen that you can share, a fitness center. And these shared facilities are very attractive to young residents. So despite quite high rent, it is becoming very popular, and the market has expanded quite quickly, with investment in Seoul's co-living sector nearly doubling over the past year. Also, the government is publicly supporting private rental housing, and these developments offer long-term housing stability, and the rent increases are legally capped. So this also makes it a very attractive option for young people who have a lot of pressure on their wallets.
1: Right. Just looking at the footage makes it clear that these are pretty good quality housing. So what are some, I'm sure other cities are doing things too. So what's some innovative solutions that we're seeing in other cities?
3: Well, less fancy solutions could be, for example, micro apartments. And you would guess that this small studios in Seoul might be a part of it.
2: Yes.
3: But if you look at cities like New York,
2: Yes.
3: Tokyo, and especially Hong Kong, you have apartments where the floor area goes from 10 to 33 square meters, so they're very, very small. And at the same time, one example that I found very interesting was the modular housing system in Australia, which is basically prefabricated houses in sections that they are made inside a factory, and then they are transported to the final site just for assembly. So it was quite funny to watch videos online of people mentioning that it looks like Legos or Legos because they have these giant cranes and they just transport the whole house
2: Whoosh.
3: And set it in a specific place.
1: So it's easier to make, I guess. So it's just fascinating to see how cities are rethinking what housing can look like, whether that's shared living spaces, smaller but smarter apartments, or homes that can be built more quickly and also affordably. Of course, policymakers aren't the only ones weighing in on the issue, so we also wanted to hear directly from our viewers. So we ran a poll on the Adnet News YouTube channel asking which policy is most needed to address the urban housing shortage. And here's what the results showed. So nearly half of the respondents, 47%, chose expanding public housing, making it the most popular option. Another 21% said curbing speculative demand should be the priority, while 19% favored easing housing regulations to boost supply. Meanwhile, 13% supported promoting alternative housing models such as co-living spaces. So the results show there's no single solution, but expanding public housing clearly stands out as an option with the strongest public support. Of course, beyond policy innovation, everyone has their own vision of the ideal place to call home. So to close off our discussion on a more happier note, so if housing were affordable, what would your dream housing situation look like, Triska?
2: I think the question itself is already quite dreamy, but if I may, I grew up in New Zealand, as you guys all know, so nature is a big part of my life. So still living in the city, but having at least some patch of garden or nature that I can call my own.
1: That sounds nice.
2: I think would be dream, and also a house that actually would generate profit from rent. Yeah.
1: Right. What about you, Fabio?
3: Different properties all around the world, different environments, and then renting some of them, making profit out of them while I live on the other ones.
1: So whether you're in Seoul, New York, or Madrid, one thing is quite clear. Housing affordability is becoming a defining issue for many young people. And as rents rise and home ownership moves further out of reach, the search for a solution is more urgent than ever. The question now is, which of those solutions can turn the dream of affordable housing into a reality? And that brings us to the end of today's episode of News Generation. But News Gen will be back tomorrow at 10:30 a.m. Korea time with more stories and discussions. A big thanks to Cheska.
2: Pleasure's always mine. Thank you.
1: And also Fabio.
3: Thank you for having me.
1: And to our viewers, thank you so much for watching. And while housing may be expensive, staying with us here on News Generation will always be free. We are
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0: It feels a bit off. You might even wonder if it was made incorrectly. Let's take a closer look. Its nose is naturally lifted. The ears are laid back. And it roars with its mouth open down to the finely detailed fangs. The beard flows back and details around the eyes, mouth, tail, and feet are rendered using the incision technique, bringing the piece vividly to life. On top of the lid, seated at a slight angle, the creature is a lion. In Buddhism, lions are regarded as mystical guardians of truth. And during the Goryeo dynasty, many Celadon works were crafted in the form of lions. Though lions are seen as brave and powerful, this one feels endearingly cute, but no less significant. The smoke rising from the burner passes through the holes in the lid and slowly escapes into the air through the lion's mouth. As for the lid, an additional tier was raised on top, carefully placing the lion above it, while the body of the burner is adorned with expansive cloud motifs. What truly makes this incense burner shine is that subtle twist in perspective. Rather than centered, it's set slightly off to one side, gently breaking away from the conventional idea of a perfect symmetry. Small yet confident, off-center yet beautiful. The essence of Goryeo Celadon defying convention. Shall we be drawn into the quiet charm of this piece, whose imperfection creates its own perfection?
1: The snow is accumulating rapidly.
2: Temperatures are dropping fast, so stay safe out there. Look behind me.

Crunchers, I'm your DJ Chihi, and this is Culture Crunch. Recently, Jensen Huang, CEO of NVIDIA, made headlines in Korea with a simple message. He said the secret behind success isn't intelligence, but resilience. In other words, the people who make it until the end are not necessarily the smartest ones, but the ones who get back up after setbacks and keep going. So if things aren't going your way right now, don't be too discouraged. You're not falling apart. You're becoming stronger. Here's our first song. It's 나의 작은 청춘에게 Purple Note by Hyojung of Oh My Girl.

0: guest today is Kevin from Boyd. Hi, Kevin.
1: Hi, Chihi.
0: How are you?
1: Hi, everyone. I'm good. How are you?
0: I'm good. I mean, they say it's going to be really hot this afternoon. It's already summer.
1: Yeah, I don't think I picked the right clothes for today. Yeah,
0: you're looking a little
1: in a rush, so I just picked out whatever was kind of just popping out of me.
0: Oh, but you look great.
1: Thanks. Yeah. Thanks. You look great as always.
0: Thank you.
1: I might be regretting it later.
0: You might be.
1: All black is not ideal.
0: Not for today, maybe. Mm-mm. Well, we have crunchers tuning in. JNISM.16 saying, Kevin, hiyo ting. And Kevin Park Bestie is saying, Kevin, we love your style. Yeah, we
1: okay.
0: really do love it.
1: Thank you for appreciating. Hopefully, it'll be worth it.
0: You should stay indoors as much as possible.
1: Yeah, I should.
0: This afternoon. Yeah. Anyhow. All right. So back in school, did you ever have to do like a group project, whatnot, like group assignments? Here in Korea, we call it team projects. And for short, we say 팀플. Yeah. So if you did have group assignments or projects like this, what was the process or atmosphere like?
1: Yeah, we for sure had like group projects in school. Mm-hmm. Yeah, I mean, you know, I feel like sometimes you get to pick your own group members. Other times, like whoever was in charge, like the teacher or the staff would be like put you in random groups.
0: Oh, okay.
1: Yeah. Not just in school or like even in like maybe like summer programs. Like I did like some of those, you know, and like some like or like leadership conferences. Mm-hmm. You get put into groups or whatnot. And it was always fun. I like getting to know new people.
0: Ah, okay.
1: And I like working together.
0: Ah.
1: And, you know, it's always nice to have multiple ideas and just to like share and like maybe like talk over like lunch or something.
0: Okay.
1: Yeah, I feel like for the most part it was pretty chill.
0: Okay.
1: Yeah.
0: And it sounds like most of the time the members would be quite cooperative.
1: Yeah, I feel like most of the time.
0: Okay.
1: Mm-hmm. Obviously, there's a few...
0: Villains.
1: A few ops. Yeah.
0: Okay.
1: But I feel like for the most part, it was pretty chill.
0: Oh, pretty chill. Okay, all right. Well, you know what? You're now active as a part of an idol group, a band. So I'm sure you constantly have to like communicate and coordinate many different things with your members, even on like the smallest things, you know? So do you have like your own tip on, I guess, maintaining good teamwork?
1: Ooh, good teamwork. Most important thing, right?
0: Yeah.
1: In a team. I think for the, like, first and foremost, the most important thing is communication.
0: Mm.
1: So, obviously, like, in a team atmosphere, everyone's going to have different opinions. Everyone's going to have different goals and different tastes, different perspectives, yada, yada, yada. And that's, like, inevitable, right? That can't be helped. But I feel like as long as we have, like, a healthy way of just, like, communicating that honestly and in a respectful manner, and we're always trying to listen first, you know. There's a saying, we have like, I forget who it was, but you have two ears and one mouth. So listen more, or like maybe listen before you speak.
0: Mm-hmm.
1: I feel that's really important.
0: Oh, that's good. Mm-hmm. You try to listen to each other, like be honest and respectful when you communicate.
1: Right.
0: Okay. Yeah, very important when it comes to a team, you know, for a team to work
1: so,
0: well.
1: So important.
0: Yeah, very important. But, I mean, I asked you about universities, like team projects. Here in Korea, there's this interesting scene during team projects because there's this subtle mind game over who will become the leader of a team when it comes to team projects. So when it comes to you, I guess, what about you? Would you volunteer to become the leader of a team?
1: Yeah, so actually, I feel like most of the time, I would volunteer to become leader. I feel like looking at the past, that's mostly been the case. I feel like I'm always the type to more like, I like having a certain degree of like autonomy over like the project.
0: Okay.
1: Because I, you know, I'm confident in my vision and my leadership capabilities.
0: Oh. The leading time, okay.
1: Yeah, but I feel like there's also sometimes where I feel like I can see there's other people who want to be leader.
0: Uh-huh.
1: And like, you know, they seem very, I don't know, bright-eyed and like healthy ambition.
0: Okay.
1: And like sometimes, you know, I don't mind taking the back seat. It's fine. I'll just be a team player.
0: Okay.
1: But for the most part, I do like being in the leadership role, even if I end up regretting it later because I end up doing like a lot of the work.
0: Yeah.
1: I feel like, at least I get to like have peace of mind knowing that I have a lot of, I have a lot of contribution to like the quality of the project or whatnot.
0: Oh, interesting.
1: Yeah, it's always like risk reward or like, or trade off versus like benefit. So.
0: Okay. Yeah. I mean, although you do, you might have to take a lot of responsibilities over all the work. I guess you prefer that. And we have Emily Bald Kevin Twin say, I'm the leader, bald. Not by choice.
1: I'm sorry, my bald twin.
0: Oh, my gosh.
1: Hang in there.
0: Hang in there. All right. Interesting to know. Well, since team projects involve several people, usually creating one final result, you have to divide roles, like whether it be research, working on the PPT, or like the script design, whatnot, so on. When people want the same role or things don't get coordinated, well, what do you think is the most reasonable way to solve it?
1: Oh, man. I think,
0: yeah, if you were the leader, let's say, how would you solve it?
1: I feel like the first thing is like I would want like the conflicting like or people who are having conflict to like I'll try to talk it out first.
0: Okay.
1: If they can reach a conclusion or like reach like a decision by themselves, that's the best case scenario. But if not, like I'll have to, as a leader, I'll have to take responsibility and just pick who I think would be best for the role.
0: Oh, okay.
1: Yeah, because you know, as much as like it's a hard thing to do, but as a leader, you, that's like part of your like responsibility, right?
0: Ooh.
1: You have to think about the end result.
0: Yeah.
1: And you have to think about like not just the result, but like who would be better for the project.
0: Yeah.
1: Like just thinking about like the process and like everyone's strengths and weaknesses.
0: Mm.
1: So yeah. Sometimes you gotta lay down the the hammer.
0: Mm. Yeah. Oh, okay. Oh, yeah. I smell good leadership right there. Yeah, like for the best, you know, for the team, the whole team. And you can't satisfy everyone's needs.
1: Right, right. There's no such thing as a perfect team.
0: Yeah, exactly.
1: But it's about trying to make the best decisions.
0: Yeah. And it seems like you are able to do that.
1: Thanks. I appreciate that.
0: All right. Well, you know what? Communication, like we said, is both the biggest charm and the biggest challenge when it comes to teams and team projects.
1: Yes.
0: Right? And everyone's busy, so there's almost always someone who doesn't respond or barely participates in these team projects when you work on it. And in a way, university team projects are like a small version of the world or society, a place where you learn how to work with different people before entering the real world. And sometimes unexpected situations really put you to the test. And recently, one cruncher sent us a story after struggling with a teammate who barely participated in a group project. Shall we hear the story?
1: Let's. Hi, I'm a junior in college and I became the leader for a required major group project. This project was already intense because our professor said, if I find out even one person didn't participate, I'll lower the grade for the entire group. And of course, one teammate made every excuse possible and did not participate even once. Gee, our final presentation PPT is due today. When are you sending the research materials you promised? Everyone's waiting right now.
0: Oh, sorry. I've been so busy, so I don't think I can participate. But could you still include my name? I'll really help properly next time, okay?
1: Wait. You didn't do any research at all, but you want us to include your name?
0: Oh, come on. We're supposed to help each other out, right? You can't be so harsh in social life. I really try, but my cat was showing signs of depression. So I had to take it to the hospital. I had no choice.
1: What? Your cat had depression? Last week, you disappeared saying your grandparent passed away, and the week before that, you didn't answer because your laptop screen broke.
0: Wow, are you seriously listing up all my misfortunes right now? That's hurtful. And you said if the professor finds out I didn't participate, the whole group could get a C or D, right? Wouldn't you feel bad if everyone who stayed up all night suffered because of me? Just adding my name is a win-win for everyone.
1: How is that a win-win? You didn't lift a finger, and now you're trying to get a free grade.
0: Whatever. You're doing the PPTM presentation anyway. One extra name won't even show. I need a scholarship, so please make sure I get a good grade. I'm busy. I'll go now. Fighting!
1: Hello? Hello? You... I was completely stunned. And then 5 minutes later, she dropped a banana milk gift in the group chat and wrote, "Everyone, great job so far. Sorry I couldn't participate until the end because of personal reasons. Name before submitting." Then she left the chat. The group chat exploded. The other members hate free writing too, but they're also scared the whole group's grade will drop and their scholarships might be affected. So should we remove this shameless teammate's name and all go down together? Or should we cry blood, include the name, and protect their precious grades?
0: All right. Well, Kevin, you did look pretty angry while listening to that story.
1: Oh, boy.
0: Are you okay? I mean, this kind of thing actually happens all the time in universities.
1: No. Why?
0: Yeah.
1: I don't understand. Like, I feel like a teacher should, I mean, not to call out everyone, uh-huh. but like, you know, I feel like it should be fair, you know? Like,
0: yeah.
1: Everyone, if it's a team, everyone needs to pull their own weight. And while the leader does have the biggest responsibility, it's like, I feel like if one person is like potentially bringing everyone down, but still getting the same credit, like that's imbalanced.
0: I know.
1: That's not fair.
0: Yeah.
1: And that's frustrating.
0: It definitely is.
1: What the heck?
0: It is frustrating, but it happens all the time. And students, university students, they always pick out team projects like Timpers as one of the worst memories of school, like university, West Park.
1: This is supposed to be happy memories where you make new friends and you like, you have good times together. But no, if this would happen, I would be frustrated out of my mind.
0: Right?
1: Yeah.
0: Yeah, I mean... is this a realistic compromise to protect your grade, or is this about justice, is, I guess, the big question. Let's discuss it through our first topic, then. Show us the monitor, please. All right, so topic one, a free rider who didn't participate in the team project. What's your choice? A, my grade comes first. The whole group shouldn't be punished, so I close my eyes and include the name. B, I can't stand the unfairness. Even if the whole group loses points and crashes together, I remove the free rider's name no matter what. Ooh.
1: Oh, gosh.
0: Which side would you choose?
1: Okay, my gut is screaming B. Like, uh-huh. I want to say B.
0: Uh-huh.
1: But knowing my personality.
0: Yeah.
1: And just like realistically speaking, I feel like I'd pick A.
0: Okay. Yeah. Really? I mean, you said it's unfair.
1: It's so unfair, but I feel like if it's like really going to bring down the whole group, like as the leader, I'll just like bite the bullet and just suppress all my like frustration and try to forget about it and just move on. And
0: all right.
1: You know, I'll just hope that like the person who didn't contribute, like learns their lesson further down
0: they
1: the line. They won't.
0: Yeah, because nothing, like there's no disadvantage for them, you know.
1: Oh no, I feel like I don't want to bring the whole team down just for that person. Or like, I'll go like, I'm really bad at like confrontation. But I'll go to the person and be like, you need to change.
0: Feel guilty.
1: Yeah. And then I'll just go home and eat ice cream to make myself feel better or like watch a movie or something.
0: Okay. All right. All right. So this is the realistic choice you will make.
1: Realistically, knowing myself.
0: Okay.
1: Yeah. What about you, Chihi?
0: Well, I would definitely

0: choose B because I cannot stand fairness. And even if the whole group loses points, I would take that person's name out because then they will feel at least guilty. Because of you, we couldn't get the best grade. And they need to learn a lesson like that. So I'll choose B.
1: Okay, yeah. like I know justice is like, yes, it's so important. It's we need it. But like, what about the innocent teammates who like stayed up and worked all night and like they worked super hard? Like just because of this one teammate, their grades get ruined. Like, what if they lose their scholarships?
0: Well, they should have that teammate who did not participate become responsible for that. Like, then the whole group members, they will be mad at that one member, right? And that teammate who didn't participate will have to sort of, take all that responsibility, all those mad eyes, the pointing, whatnot.
1: Okay, like that sounds great in theory, but like, let's say like you like report, let's say you actually like try to like take this person and make this person take responsibility, right? You go to the professor, let's say, and you're like, oh, this person, so-and-so didn't pull their own weight. So like now everyone is like suffering. But let's say like the professor puts the blame on you as the leader. Let's say you were the leader and says like, oh, but the leader is ultimately responsible. And like, so like not only does your whole team get penalized in the grades, but your reputation also gets damaged. And like,
0: I will rebut and like tell logically. Yeah, I'm gonna logically fight the professor, saying, "But professor, it's not like I didn't do my job or I wasn't thinking about my role. I talked to that team member. I called them all every day to remind them of their task, but they just didn't do it. Is this really my fault? Well, why did you put them in our team then? Anyone would have suffered from this.
1: It's spicy.
0: Yeah."
1: And that, my friends, is how Chihi Chihi lost all her reputation. And
0: the professor
1: she
0: gave
1: lost
0: me
1: her scholarship, and yeah, she failed, and now yeah, she can't go to university. Okay.
0: No, but that's so unfair. Like, I wouldn't be disrespectful, but I would try to be logical.
1: No, no, I feel you.
0: Yeah. Like. It's unfair. But you know what, Kevin? Let's say you close your eyes and include the name, okay? You chose to do that. Then you overhear that villain teammate bragging to other people, saying, hey, our leader was a total pushover. I did nothing and still got my name included.
1: Oh,
0: so
1: heck no.
0: Easy, so easy.
1: Nah.
0: When you have another team assignment, go find Kevin. Like, his team's the best. Your effort and sleepless nights becomes a joke. Should you still tolerate that just for the grade? Would you?
1: My gosh. Why are you doing this to me? Oh, I can feel like cortisol spiking right now.
0: Right?
1: For the grade? For the grade.
0: Oh. It's hard. Okay, one more.
1: Okay.
0: If we tolerate free riders before they even enter society, like, aren't we helping create people who later become workplace burdens even? The kind who steal a salary while causing trouble for everyone else, not doing their work, their job, is turning a blind eye to injustice for immediate personal benefit, like grade, really the right lesson?
1: You know what? You're right, Chihi. I admit defeat.
0: Oh!
1: I have to stand up for what is right.
0: Yes.
1: And I have to uphold all good things, all justice.
0: Yeah.
1: And I need to make sure society and this education produces the best results.
0: Exactly.
1: So that no other Kevins are harmed in the process.
0: Yes. Yes, exactly. Yeah. Okay. Good. I'm glad that you're convinced.
1: You know what? I can sacrifice one bad grade and like, no, I was a good student. I can take it. I can still get straight
0: A's.
1: Exactly.
0: It's not going to harm your, overall grade, I'm sure.
1: Even if it does, it's like, I'll be like that. I'll be the cool character in the K-drama. I take all the bullets, but like it's for the greater good.
0: Yes.
1: I lost myself in the process here. I was hyper focused on like my poor teammates' grades, but you know what? No, we must think in the grand scheme of
0: things. Exactly.
1: We must produce the best and most just society possible.
0: Yes. In the long run, you're saving more people by, you know, following justice and punishing that team member that didn't participate. Okay, so it seems like you did change your choice then, right?
1: Yeah, I did.
0: Yay!
1: You were right. You were right.
0: All
1: right,
0: now we're on the same page with this topic then.
1: Okay, well, while we're talking, Cruncher sent in lots of opinions, so should we read some of them?
0: Sure. Yeah. Let's read a few comments or thoughts from our crunchers. By the way, it looks like they're leaning towards B.
1: Yeah, B is like way in the lead. 86% to 14%.
0: Uh-huh. Wow. Right. Okay.
1: I picked A at first, right?
0: You did. But we are now both choosing B.
1: You know, I'm very proud of our crunchers. They're standing
0: exactly.
1: up for what is right.
0: I am too.
1: Yeah. What? How respectable. And
0: yay!
1: Big thumbs up. Yeah. But okay, Kevin Park, my bestie, says, I'm sorry. I would be talking. Oh. Yeah, there's no way I'm giving someone credit who didn't do anything at all.
0: Exactly.
1: Yeah,
0: yeah. I agree. And Emily Bald Kevin.
1: Yeah, Emily, my bald twin, says, remove the name. No effort equals no name.
0: Oh,
1: yeah, that
0: yes.
1: sounds like a factual equation.
0: Exactly, exactly. And they should know that because of them, because of that person.
1: Yeah, people like this need to they need to feel ashamed. They need to know what they're doing is
0: exactly
1: is not okay.
0: Yeah, it is not okay. You should feel ashamed, and that's that. Okay, I'm glad that more than 80% have agreed to choose B, remove the name of that participant. All right. Well, we'll continue with some similar topics after listening to a song. Here is Villain by Lucy. Stay tuned.

0: We're back. I have a quick announcement to make. 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We're waiting for your precious feedback. Now, continuing with our topic today, I think the politics of group life starts as early as university, like we've talked about the team projects. So if we carry that energy into the real adult world, what about workplace culture is my question. So show us the monitor. All right, so topic two. If you were the hiring manager and could choose only one new intern, who would you choose? Option A, the ace villain, great at work but has a terrible personality. Option B, the incompetent angel, kind and good-hearted but clueless and constantly causes major problems.
1: Oh my goodness.
0: So hard. I mean, this is one of those topics that always heats up Korean office communities.
1: Oh, I bet. Yeah.
0: So, Kevin, which one would you choose?
2: Oh, no. Okay, I'm going to go with my gut.
0: Okay.
2: I'm going to pick A.
0: Okay.
2: The ace villain. Hear me out. I really value kind-heartedness and like good people, obviously. But I feel like, just like strictly business speaking, like, I don't need to be friends with them, right? Like, I just, you know, at work, if they're really that good at work, you know, and it helps, like, if it's beneficial to me and, like, the company, I feel like I can just, like, do my best to ignore them as much as possible. Just kind of just, like, shut them out.
0: Okay.
2: Yeah, just not let their personality affect me too much. Just have work be work. And, like, I don't have to hang out with them after, right? You know, it's just, like, goodbye once I'm off.
0: Well, you don't have to hang out with them, but usually work takes up like 70% of your life, you know, your everyday life.
2: Thinking 9 to 6, 9 hours per day. So yeah, it's like roughly like a little over 33%, a little over a third.
0: Okay, that's
2: every
0: right.
2: Day.
0: Math.
2: So
0: yeah, that's,
2: you know,
0: like quite
2: it's
0: a
2: not,
0: lot,
2: it's
0: you know.
2: 70%. It's
0: if
2: fine.
0: if you get rid of the sleeping hours, you know.
2: Oh, okay. Well,
0: okay, Kevin, so within just 1 month, you picked that ace villain, let's say.
2: Yeah, what about
0: but
2: you?
0: I'll choose B, definitely, because I know it's work and being good at work is important, but you can always try and teach them, you know? You can give them a chance.
2: Okay, I was thinking that too, but like, I read constantly causes major problems and like, that just doesn't seem very teachable to me. Yeah, that sounds
0: major
2: like a
0: problems.
2: Disaster.
0: At least we'll try if that person is like an angel, very kind and good-hearted. I'm sure that will become a strength later on. So, yeah, I'll trust that and try to teach and train the person. But you said you will choose the ace villain, but let's say within 1 month, the intern says things like, why does that senior work so inefficiently? They start saying things like this and completely destroys the workplace atmosphere. It becomes so uncomfortable. 3 stressed out employees announce they're quitting because of this one intern. And even if this person works well, would you really keep someone who shakes a team's order and mental health?
2: Oh boy. I think, I mean, we can like school, it's an intern, you know? It's like, they're like, not like in like a high ranking position yet. I feel like this is punishable behavior. You gotta tell them, like, you know, the boss has got to go to them and be like, you can't be like that. This is like a huge strike. You know, like 3 strikes, you're out type of vibe. I feel like, yeah, you can't just like leave them be like this. But I feel like for now, I'll still
0: stick to.
2: I'll give them another chance. You know?
0: Okay.
2: Because if they're really that good at work.
0: Mm.
2: Yeah. But like, if they continue like repeating this offense, then yeah, I feel like definitely a no-no.
0: Okay. Yeah. But you'll give them.
2: If they don't change, yeah.
0: Okay. All right. But you know what? The scarier part is the arrow eventually points back at you.
2: Uh-oh.
0: So once this intern gets used to the work, they come to you, the hiring manager, and say, don't work like that, and then undermine my results. That's what they say to you, to your face. If they openly challenge your authority, will you still tolerate it just because they're good at the job?
2: Goodbye. Oh, bye.
0: Yeah, they're like stepping up, you know?
2: Yeah, though. If they're going to be doing that to me, and I'm the one who hired them.
0: Yeah.
2: Like, who do you think you are?
0: Exactly.
2: Yeah, you're here because of me. Yeah, I'm going to send you right back to where you came from.
0: Oh, okay.
2: I feel like I was not scary at all. I can be scary.
0: Like.
2: Just. Not right now.
0: Not right now. Yeah, okay.
2: I'm not in the.
0: I'm sure you have your scary side. But this ace villain will not get scared because they have a terrible personality. They won't even get why they're being scolded, getting scolded. You know,
2: they just sound like kind of like a sociopath then.
0: Yeah. But they're still good at their work. Would you still keep them?
2: I need to think about this.
0: Yeah. Okay.
2: But okay, so you said you'll pick the kind and the angel, but like they're super incompetent, but you think they're teachable, so you're going to give them a chance.
0: Yes.
2: So, like, this person comes to work every morning. Mm-hmm. They're super bright smile, like, ah, yeah, hello, everyone, good morning.
0: Uh-huh.
2: But then they enter the wrong figures in a really important buyer contract.
0: Uh-huh.
2: Let's say they cause the company to lose hundreds of millions of won.
0: Oh, my gosh.
2: They cry. They cry like an angel. They're like, I'm so sorry, but you can't pay that. But you can't pay that back with your own money.
0: Uh huh.
2: You know, and every day you lose your evenings and weekends, just because you're trying to fix their mistakes. There's no way you're still keeping this angel.
0: Oh my god.
2: They're not an angel anymore.
0: Yeah, they're a villain. What kind of angel does this? But because I hired this intern, I would give them another chance, like you said, and try to figure out if they're constantly making the same mistake over and over again without learning. But if I realize that this person is really wanting to learn and is just making beginner's mistakes, then I would try to train them and teach them nicely and see if they show improvements, like fast, though. They have to improve fast. If not, then sorry, you're not an angel, would be my answer, I guess. But for now, I would just keep them. But yeah.
2: All right.
0: Yeah.
2: Well,
0: not an easy.
2: Not easy.
0: Topic.
2: Yeah. In a way, they're both villains in their own sense.
0: They are. Yeah. They are.
2: It's
0: but
2: like
0: I
2: trying to pick the better of two evils.
0: Yeah. They are. I mean, but I would rather choose the nice one, just because I feel like the atmosphere is important, and the other people might get affected because of that ace villain. You know, my choice.
2: Not if they're losing you hundreds of millions of one.
0: Oh, interesting. So we've taken it to the extreme. And if we take a look at our crunchers' answers, more than 70% are leaning toward option A. Choosing.
2: I picked that one, right?
0: Yeah, you picked that one. Choosing the ace villain. Oh,
2: interesting. Yeah.
0: Okay. Very, very interesting.
2: Yeah, they don't want the angels who are secretly devils in disguise.
0: Yeah.
2: Ruining
0: they
2: the
0: could
2: company.
0: Be spies.
2: Yeah, they're gonna make the company bankrupt. Yeah.
0: Okay. We prefer the ace villains, I guess, most of us.
2: Should we take a look at some of the crunchers' opinions too?
0: Sure. Let's take a look at some of the comments.
2: Joe.void says, 근데 보통 일 못하는 사람이 성격도 나쁨. Crying face. So, this person's saying, if they're like bad at work, then their personalities are bad too.
0: Yeah, I guess
2: it's all correlated.
0: Yeah, I guess that could be
2: true. I feel like that's probably true.
0: Yeah. And, J Nice M is saying, Todd 16 is saying, 저 완전 B. Oh, yay. So you're choosing the incompetent angel.
2: You guys
0: Me
2: have
0: too.
2: To learn the once they ruin the whole the whole company, once the company disappears off the market.
0: You never know. You know, they can become competent later on with a good heart, you know. A good heart
2: cannot
0: be
2: only
0: taught.
2: Is that easy, Cheeky?
0: Yeah,
2: only
0: I guess.
2: It was that nice.
0: Well, but I'm glad that one person, at least one cruncher, is on my side. All right.
2: Okay, you got 23%.
0: Yeah, I got 23%. Well, thank you for agreeing with me. Now, today's debate is pretty intense, but we'll move on to the next one. We're talking about Korean organizational culture, starting from universities, moving on to companies now. And this next story also came from an anonymous cruncher. Let's hear the story first. I'm an assistant manager at a small company with 7 employees, where everyone works closely together like family. At my previous job, I suffered through the hell of 24/7 work messages. So when the CEO of this new company said, "We strictly guarantee 9-to-6 work hours," I was touched and decided to move. But after joining, I encountered another kind of K-organizational culture beyond anything I had imagined. Every day, it leaves me mentally drained. It was lunchtime on my first day. I was looking up restaurants and grabbing my bag when...
3: "Hey, Kim Daddy, why are you taking your bag? Going somewhere?"
0: "Oh, it's lunchtime, so I was going to eat outside."
3: "Ha ha ha. Come on, at our company, we don't spend money eating out. Go check the pantry. My wife has been cooking since this morning to feed everyone. She made a full spread, spicy pork and jeonggukjang."
0: Yes, my company is the kind of place where the CEO's wife cooks every meal herself and serves a full home-cooked meal. I mean, the menu is great and the food is delicious. And since the company doesn't provide a meal allowance, free lunch, I guess, could seem like a benefit. But the real torture continues throughout the meal.
3: "Kim Daddy, the food I make is much healthier than eating out. My husband, the CEO, bought really good meat because he said you need to eat well to work well. Isn't this great?" "Young people these days don't understand Korean dong. Go to a big company who prepares meals with this much care? Everyone just eats separately. So cold, right?"
0: So every lunch, I sit between the CEO and his wife, not knowing whether the food is going into my mouth or my nose. Sometimes, I just want to go outside with coworkers, grab a coffee, take a walk, or eat pasta. But I can't because I feel pressured. And one day, I finally gathered courage and said a friend was nearby, so I'd have lunch outside. And then, chaos.
3: "Kim Daddy! My wife worked so hard since this morning making pork backbone stew, and you're going to leave that and buy food outside? Wow, there's a limit to ignoring someone's sincerity. I'm really disappointed. Really disappointed."
0: So, yes, that day too, I ended up sitting face to face with the CEO and his wife in the pantry, forcing down gamjatang. I left my old job because I hated the cold, cutthroat life of constant messages and performance pressure. I came here looking for warmth and tong. But now, I feel so suffocated. I might choke. Everyone, my company gives no meal allowance, but controls even our lunch under the name of sincerity and tong. Should I stay? What do you think of this company home-cooked lunch culture? Am I being sensitive?

0: Okay, so that was a very exhausting story. And Shia is saying, 두 사람 연기가 가면 갈수록 들어요. Thank you.
1: 감사합니다.
0: Our acting is improving.
1: Hezi 감독님 says, Kevin for real is a great voice actor.
0: He definitely
1: Thank you, 감독님.
0: Yeah, with the female voice and all the laughing. But anyhow, Crunchers, what did you think of this story? While Kevin and I talk about it, send us your thoughts through our YouTube comments or even our Culture Crunch Instagram message as well, okay? So Kevin, a full home-cooked lunch made every day by the CEO's wife must sound really unfamiliar, you know? Like, does this really happen?
1: Yeah, this is weird.
0: Yeah, how does the story feel to you?
1: Like, I feel like it sounds very, like, not workplace vibes. It sounds a little like kind of like the boundaries have been blurred between like personal life and like work life. So I don't think that's like, that's kind of weird. I don't like that.
0: Yeah. I mean, work is work.
1: Right.
0: Yeah.
1: Especially not just like anyone, but like your CEO.
0: Exactly.
1: It's like so burdensome.
0: It is. 부담스러워. It's not like your colleague. You know, you clearly have that hierarchy. How can you feel comfortable eating lunch together?
1: Yeah, you can't.
0: Yeah. I mean, the cruncher who sent the story sometimes wants to eat out, but the CEO gets hurt and says, are you ignoring someone's sincerity, like we heard in the story? So they're forced to eat at the office all the time, no exceptions. And if you were Kevin, do you have any, for you, Kevin, do you have any like social life tips? Or polite refusal skills for this person, this cruncher who sent in the story to escape lunch smoothly without like offending your CEO.
1: Oh my gosh. I don't want to give like any like wrong advice, but I think if it was me in that position, I feel like I would like genuinely thank like the CEO and the wife, like, well, like, thank you so much for like always like preparing such like healthy, well-made, like tasty meals. Like genuinely, like I really appreciate it. But I feel like I would also like kind of like add in like, oh, but like sometimes like, I don't know, like I have like a friend I can meet, or like there's, I just need to like clear my headspace or what. I don't know.
0: Oh, okay.
1: It's such
0: draining.
1: A sensitive situation.
0: It
1: like
0: is.
1: Why? Why?
0: Oh my gosh.
1: I don't know.
0: Oh my gosh.
1: I feel like just like being honest and like being as like nice as possible is probably just the best thing to do.
0: Yeah.
1: Just move companies if that's possible.
0: Again? You know what? Let's take a look at the monitor and choose our options.
1: Oh boy.
0: All right. So if you had to choose one workplace, which is worse? All right. A, the family style company, like the story we heard, 9 to 6, sharp clock out is guaranteed, but every lunch you must eat home cooked meals with the CEO and his wife. B, the performance driven company, lunch freedom is guaranteed, but work messages keep coming after hours and on weekends even. What would you choose, Kevin?
1: Oh gosh, what's worse?
0: Yeah, lunch torture or after work torture? What's worse?
1: Why are these so hard? I think after reading the story, I thought I could not pick. I feel like that would be worse. But looking at the other option, 24/7 work texts. I feel like I'm going to pick B as worse.
0: Oh, okay. B is worse. All right.
1: I can endure like an hour. Lunch is like an hour break, right?
0: Yeah.
1: I can do it. Yeah. I need my peace of mind after work. Like, I can't be bothered with, like, any work-related stuff outside of work hours.
0: Yeah, I get it. You know what, Kevin? I agree with you. And this time, I would choose the same answer. Like, same option.
1: Wow, what a change of pace.
0: Yeah.
1: I appreciate that.
0: Yeah. I would choose B as being worse, because like you said, I can just bear that 1 hour every day, and you know, I guess I can grow some skills to find ways to get out every once in a while, you know, telling them, oh, a really important friend or guest has come nearby, I'm gonna eat outside this time, but I'll eat this for dinner, can I, like, you know.
1: I feel like you got some game. You already know what you're doing.
0: Yeah. Yeah, so, no texts after work. That's worse.

0: That's worse.
1: Yeah. Also, right. Like, maybe, like, you can actually enjoy the hour, you know? It's
0: yeah.
1: like... Or you can pretend to.
0: Yeah, you can try.
1: You can gaslight yourself into thinking that it's very fun.
0: Yeah.
1: Maybe you'll become best friends with your CEO and their wife.
0: True.
1: And like, I don't know. Maybe they'll like, I don't know. If this is CEO, he's probably rich. So he's like, I don't know. Maybe something, it's a win-win.
0: Yeah, it could be a win-win.
1: Yeah. I don't know.
0: All right. Yeah. Our crunchers are sending in lots of comments as well. Shall we read a few?
1: Yeah. At dear.meowria says, I mean... He did say it was like a family.
0: All right, yeah. So you would choose B too.
1: We are family.
0: Yeah, if that's a family vibe, I guess why not? Kimyohan Kimyu is saying 24/7 work texts is tiring. Definitely.
1: Yes.
0: Yeah, that is worse.
1: That's the worst.
0: Mm.
1: Yeah.
0: Well, it seems like most of our crunchers are leaning towards B as well, the performance-driven company as being the worst company.
1: Absolutely.
0: And you want to read one more?
1: Kevin Park Bestie says, Emily, you know how my fingers hurt a lot? What is that? I don't know.
0: Who's Emily?
1: Emily's the bald twin.
0: Oh, the bald twin. Yeah, Emily, yeah. The bald twin. Okay. So,
1: yeah.
0: Oh, why does your finger hurt a lot?
1: Oh, no.
0: Okay.
1: Stretch, stretch, stretch, stretch.
0: Stretch it. Yes. Don't hurt yourself.
1: Oh,
0: please.
1: It's because... Okay. I would be so exhausted, and when I text a lot, my fingers start hurting. That's why.
0: Okay. It was from the texting.
1: Oh, my gosh. Yeah, see, this is why we can't have after-hour work messages.
0: True. Yeah. That is worse.
1: We don't want to give our crunchers carpal tunnel.
0: Yeah.
1: Yeah. Or, like, finger issues.
0: Yeah. Right. Yeah,
1: We need a nice, healthy mental and physical rest.
0: Yes, definitely. Oh, it's interesting to see how only 36% chose A and the rest, 64%, chose B.
1: Yep.
0: All right. So I guess many of us are on the same page regarding that.
1: Including me and Chihi.
0: Including you and I.
1: Yeah.
0: We have the same opinion.
1: Kumbaya.
0: For a change. Peace. All right, so today with Kevin, we talked in depth about Korea's unique and intense organizational culture, from university team projects to the struggles of office workers. So today's match was pretty intense, as always. And it doesn't feel like this is only a Korean issue, really, but a universal one. I'm sure everyone could relate.
1: Always the weird nut jobs out there.
0: Exactly.
1: You gotta ruin it for everyone. Why can't we all just have nice things?
0: Why can't we all live in peace and in heaven? Anyhow, here in Culture Crunch, we're waiting for everyday issues that go beyond borders, the kinds of dilemmas anyone might wrestle with in their everyday life. Now, if you do have stories, do send them in to our email or our Instagram account. And we'll have to say goodbye with our last song. This is 환절기, In Between Seasons by N Flying. Kevin, shall we say goodbye together?
1: Yes, let's say goodbye.
0: Keep crunching.
1: Bye-bye.

0: Are you curious about Korean cultural heritage?
1: If you are a fan of Korean culture and history, listen up. Korean cultural heritage is based on a 5,000-year history.
0: The whole country is like a massive museum because it possesses such diverse cultural properties. Let's not wait any longer and take a look.
1: First, for beginners, for those who are not familiar with Korea, let's start with the world famous list.
0: You can see how Korea's beautiful traditional patterns and historical features have been preserved.
1: And don't forget to experience Korea's intangible cultural heritage. From Ganggang Sulle to Taechum, there's just so many exciting cultural heritages to experience.
0: These are for intermediate level tourists who have already visited Korea and its famous attractions. You might even be standing in a World Heritage Site right now.
1: How about searching for intangible cultural heritage that you can experience? 한소리, 제주 해녀 diving, 김장. Make some unforgettable memories while having fun.
0: Last but not least, the advanced level. It's the memory of the World Register. Korea possesses an extensive documentary heritage. Korea is serious about documentation and preservation.
1: A tour of Korean cultural heritage will become a legacy of your own.
0: Why not make your own Korean cultural heritage travel itinerary?
1: Isn't it fascinating?

0: drawing more fans from all over the world. Local consumer prices continue to hover at the 2% cent rate in April. Training the robots to allow the visually impaired the chance to better indulge in cultural experiences. Like the number of hybrid cars are registered in South Korea has surpassed 2 million U.S. locally developed Yuri rocket.
1: Introducing Korean broadcast content that you won't be able to stop watching. For weary modern souls, Dr. Romantic, the quirky genius doctor of Puldam Hospital, prescribes heartwarming tales of humanity.

0: The United States and Iran are scheduled to sign peace through the Strait of Hormuz. U.S. President Donald Trump projected confidence about the agreement as he met with world leaders in France at the G7 summit. Oil prices plunged to a three-month low amid hopes that the U.S.-Iran peace deal could end the energy supply crisis. Stock markets on Wall Street also rallied, with the Dow rising by about 1% at market close to hit a record high. President Lee Jae-myung met with Pope Leo for the first time at the Vatican and invited the Pope to Seoul for a major Catholic camp event in 2027. During their closed-door meeting, Lee is also believed to have asked the pontiff to visit North Korea. Hello and thanks for joining us on Arirang News. We begin today with the latest on the peace deal between the United States and Iran. Details of the MOU that's going to be signed on Friday have not yet been released, but both sides are already showing some splits over some details. Our Kim Bo-kyung starts us off.
1: U.S. President Donald Trump has said a preliminary deal to end the war with Iran has already been signed and suggested that the details of the agreement are set to be published pretty soon. Such remarks came while he was speaking on Monday alongside French President Emmanuel Macron ahead of this week's G7 meeting in France.
2: I'm very happy to say, signed, the deal's all signed. This is a very powerful document, and I want it to be released, so probably pretty soon. I would say sometime after Friday.
1: Though Trump says the agreement has been reached, differences between the two sides are already emerging. One point both sides agree on is that once the MOU is signed, the Strait of Hormuz will reopen and the U.S. blockade will be lifted. The key question is whether commercial vessels will once again be able to pass through the Strait of Hormuz freely without paying additional fees. While Trump said there would be no transit fees, Iran's semi-official Fars News agency reported that Iran's right to collect transit fees in the Strait of Hormuz had been recognized. Another differing point, even within the U.S., is when the strait will be fully reopened. Trump said it will open on Friday.
2: It's signed, the deal's all signed, and the strait is already partially opened, as you know there. But it's essentially ships are starting to go out now. On Friday, it'll be completely opened.
1: A senior U.S. official, however, reportedly said in a briefing that though maritime traffic would increase substantially, a return to normal operations within 2 weeks is unlikely. The U.S. and Iran also seem to have some differences regarding the release of frozen Iranian assets. While Iran maintains that some of its frozen assets should be released immediately upon the signing of the MOU, the U.S. has made it clear that it cannot release frozen assets simply upon the signing, as any release of frozen assets and sanctions relief must be linked to the scope and implementation of Iran's nuclear disarmament commitments. Kim Bo-kyung, Arirang News.
0: Ukrainian President Volodymyr Zelensky said Monday that he had invited Russian President Vladimir Putin to discuss ending the war either at the G7 summit in France or in the United States. Zelensky said that a proposal for Putin to meet at the G7 summit had been submitted to the leaders of the U.S., France and Russia, but there had been no clear answer from Moscow. Later on the same day, Zelensky said he had spoken to U.S. President Donald Trump and suggested holding a meeting in the U.S. in a format that would make it difficult for Putin to reject. He also said that the international community should increase pressure on Russia if Putin refuses to attend talks. Earlier in June, Putin said he saw no need to meet with Zelensky. Meanwhile, global markets surged and oil prices plunged on Monday after the United States and Iran reached a deal to extend their ceasefire and reopen the Strait of Hormuz. Investors cheered the prospect of easing Middle East tensions, sending major U.S. stock indexes higher for a third straight session, while crude prices fell to a three-month low. Our Lee Seung-jae has more.
3: Global markets rallied on Monday and oil prices fell sharply after the United States and Iran reached an agreement to extend their ceasefire and reopen the Strait of Hormuz, a critical route for global oil shipments. Investors welcomed the development as a sign that tensions in the Middle East may be easing, raising hopes

0: for greater stability in energy markets and lower inflation pressures worldwide. On Monday, all three major U.S. stock indexes advanced for a third straight session. The S&P 500 climbed 1.7%, while the Dow Jones Industrial Average gained 468 points, or 0.9%. The Nasdaq Composite jumped 3.1%, led by strong gains in semiconductor shares. The Philadelphia Semiconductor Index also continued to hit record highs as investors poured into chip makers on optimism surrounding artificial intelligence and improving geopolitical conditions. Oil prices moved in the opposite direction. Crude futures fell more than 4% on Monday as traders responded to the ceasefire agreement and the prospect of uninterrupted oil flows through the Strait of Hormuz. Brent crude for August delivery settled at $83.20 a barrel, down 4.9% from the previous session. Meanwhile, West Texas Intermediate crude for July delivery closed at $80.75 a barrel, a decline of 4.8%. Both benchmarks recorded their lowest closing levels since March, when tensions involving Iran first began escalating. The market reaction followed reports that U.S. President Donald Trump, Vice President J.D. Vance, and Iranian Parliament Speaker Mohammad Bagheri Ghalibaf had electronically signed a memorandum of understanding, formally endorsing the ceasefire. Lee Seung-jae, Arirang News.
1: The reopening of the Strait of Hormuz may have been announced, but the effects of the conflict between the U.S. and Iran on global energy markets are far from over. Our correspondent Park Geun-woo spoke with a senior official at the International Energy Agency about the road ahead and its implications for South Korea.
2: The normalization of global energy markets could still take many months. That's according to Tim Gould, chief energy economist at the International Energy Agency, speaking following the declaration of an end to hostilities between the U.S. and Iran.
3: And if you just look at the sailing times from the Middle East to markets around the world, I mean, to get to Korea takes the best part of 3 or 4 weeks. So in our view, it will take many, many months to get back to somewhere close to where we were prior to the conflict.
2: Gould also warned that energy markets may never fully return to their pre-conflict state.
3: And in some ways, we may never get back to the situation that we had in February, because there is also the question of confidence in the Strait. And that confidence is now quite fragile. So people will have in their mind that the Strait has been closed once. Perhaps it will close again.
2: That comes as fuel-importing countries are likely to reassess their energy security strategies following months of disruptions to global oil and gas flows.
4: So South Korea relies heavily on energy imports. So what lessons do you think South Korea can earn from the recent crisis?
3: First, golden rule of energy security, and that is diversification. Diversification of routes, diversification of suppliers, diversification of the energy mix, because wherever we see high levels of concentration in the energy system, that comes with some risks.
2: Gould said the crisis could accelerate investment in renewable and nuclear energy, while also speeding up the shift toward what he calls the age of electricity.
3: If you are, you know, using electricity, domestically produced electricity, that displaces then your need for oil imports. Korea is very well placed in some of those areas because it does have, you know, a very well-developed ecosystem for example, for battery production, for all sorts of areas of technology development.
2: The IEA economist also highlighted Korea's role as a key partner in future energy security discussions.
3: As we move on from this crisis, there will be a lot of discussions about how countries can safeguard their energy security interests in this new environment that we are in, and we are looking to Korea as a leader in some of those initiatives.
2: He added that the Middle East conflict could reshape how countries view energy security and energy transitions, saying the world is entering a new era of energy discussions. Park Geun-woo, Arirang News, Paris.
1: Korea's export prices rose for an 11th straight month in May, driven by strong global demand for memory chips and non-ferrous metals, linked to growing investment in artificial intelligence. According to the Bank of Korea on Tuesday, the export price index climbed 0.3% from April to 188.58. While the monthly increase slowed, export prices were nearly 47% higher than a year earlier. Meanwhile, import prices fell 0.3% for a second consecutive month, as lower international oil prices reduced the cost of imported mining products, coal, and petroleum goods.

0: President Lee Jae-myung, who's on a 10-day trip to Europe, has met Pope Leo XIV for the first time. He invited the Pope to Seoul for a major Catholic camp event in 2027 and discussed regional peace with the spiritual leader. Our Yoon Jung-min is traveling with the president and reports from Rome.
1: The South Korean first couple was given a warm welcome at the Vatican. In their first meeting on Monday, a one-on-one that lasted for about half an hour, President Lee Jae-myung invited Pope Leo XIV to South Korea for World Youth Day Seoul 2027.
2: The leaders agreed to closely cooperate for the success of World Youth Day Seoul 2027. President Lee politely invited Leo XIV to visit South Korea on the occasion.
1: Regional peace was a key topic between the president and the spiritual leader.
2: The president explained to the Pope our people's desire and government's vision for peace on the Korean Peninsula, and they reaffirmed the Vatican's unwavering support for peace and reconciliation on the peninsula.
1: Details were undisclosed, but it seems as though President Lee also might have asked the Pope to pay a visit to North Korea. When meeting Cardinal Lazaro Yuhung-sik last year, Lee said he hoped the Pope could stop by North Korea during his trip to Seoul. Meeting the press corps, the cardinal said whether the visit actually happens or not depends on the North regime.
3: I think it depends on the North. It's the one that has to invite the Pope and create conditions.
1: A senior Blue House official said President Lee vowed to continue working to improve inter-Korean ties while acknowledging that it may take time and patience. As Lee reportedly cited a line from the Bible, "Knock at the door and it will be opened," the Holy See stressed the importance of hope. The Korean leader presented the Pope with a sculpture representing God's embrace, referring to the prodigal son from the Gospel, and the Pope gifted the president with a message for the 59th World Day of Peace. Concluding his visit to the Vatican, President Lee will head to France to attend a G7 summit, where world leaders are set to address a host of global challenges. Yoon Jung-min, Arirang News, Rome.
0: In meeting the Korean community in Italy, President Lee Jae-myung has promised to improve the overseas voting system as quickly as possible. He said he takes it very seriously that some overseas Koreans could not exercise their voting rights due to certain administrative issues. The president also promised a better system for Korean nationals adopted overseas when they try to find their origins or families to ensure that they stay connected to their motherland. Some smaller K-pop music agencies are set to receive government aid to help with global expansion. The Ministry of Culture, Sports and Tourism said Tuesday that it's launching a new support program to help small and mid-sized K-pop music agencies expand overseas. 10 smaller entertainment agencies will be selected each year, with each receiving annual support worth around $200,000 for up to 3 years. The first beneficiaries of the support are K-pop groups RESEN, Psychers, TUNEX, KIRAS, Can't Be Blue, A2 Major, AT2 Major, Big Ocean, U-Sphere, EXIN, and A-Turn. Each agency can choose how the grants are spent as long as the funds are used for overseas expansion. The South Korean national football team has completed its first full squad training session since arriving in Guadalajara, Mexico. Led by head coach Hong Myung-bo, South Korea trained on Monday, 3 days ahead of its second Group A match at the 2026 FIFA World Cup against Mexico. Midfielder Pae Jun-ho and defender Kim Tae-hyun, both recovering from injuries, rejoined team training, allowing all 26 players to take part in a full session together for the first time since the squad arrived in Mexico. Pae has suffered an ankle injury during a friendly against Trinidad and Tobago in May, while Kim injured ligaments in his left ankle during training 2 days before Korea's victory over Czechia. The world was stunned in 2016 when Google's AlphaGo defeated Isidore, one of the world's top Go players, in a historic match that signaled a major breakthrough in artificial intelligence. 10 years on, two of South Korea's greatest Go players are reflecting on what AI means for the future of humanity and competition. They both stress that human judgment matters more than ever. Our Kim So-young has the details.
4: Go Grandmaster Lee Chang-woo and Lee Se-dol, two legends who defined Korean Go, took to the stage for a discussion on what humans can still do in the age of artificial intelligence. Lee Se-dol, who faced AlphaGo in a historic match nearly 10 years ago and now teaches at Ulsan National Institute of Science and Technology, said the key is not simply using AI, but knowing how to work with it.
5: Using AI is very easy, but making good use of it is not as easy as it sounds. So I think we need to learn how to truly work with it.
4: The two also reflected on how AlphaGo transformed professional Go and how that shift is pushing people in other fields to rethink what they once took for granted. They said future generations will need skills such as creativity, persistence, and the ability to ask better questions. Rather than simply memorizing answers quickly, they emphasized the importance of forming questions worth asking and staying deeply engaged with them.
6: I think students should keep their curiosity alive and continue exploring what they don't understand. And when they really need help, they can turn to AI for guidance.
4: Go was one of the first fields to feel the impact of AI. And now, two of the GOAT's greatest figures are reminding us that even in the AI-driven world, human judgment, curiosity, and creativity still have a role that cannot be replaced. Kim So-young, Arirang News.
7: This is The World Now, bringing you everything you need to know from around the globe. Russia launched its largest drone and missile barrage of the war overnight on Monday, killing 11 people and setting fire to the roof of an 11th century monastery in Kyiv that UNESCO calls one of Eastern Orthodox Christianity's most sacred landmarks. More than 680 drones and missiles targeted Kyiv and the cities of Kharkiv and Dnipro, hours after President Zelensky and Vladimir Putin separately spoke by phone with President Trump. Ukraine's air defenses intercepted 632 aerial targets. Five people were killed in Kyiv, including in strikes on apartment buildings and the market. The Kyiv-Pechersk Lavra, also known as the Monastery of the Caves, suffered significant damage. Zelensky called it Russia's, quote, biggest crime yet against Christian culture, and urged G7 leaders meeting in France to deliver a decisive response. In the U.S., eight crew members have been killed in a crash involving an Air Force B-52 Stratofortress bomber shortly after takeoff from Edwards Air Force Base in Southern California's Mojave Desert on Monday. The eight-engine bomber went down at 11:20 in the morning while on a test mission roughly 100 miles north of Los Angeles. Officials at the airbase said the crash was, quote, not survivable, and that emergency crews had been sent to the scene to account for all personnel. Aerial footage of the crash site showed a charred area roughly the size of a football field. The incident is the first crash of the nuclear-capable B-52 aircraft since 2016. In the UK, children under 16 will be banned from accessing social media platforms, including TikTok, Instagram, Snapchat, YouTube, Facebook, and X from spring 2027. Prime Minister Keir Starmer announced the move on Monday in one of the most sweeping restrictions on children's internet use by any major democracy. The government said legislation would pass before Christmas, with the ban taking effect early next year. Age verification will be required for over 16s wishing

0: to continue using the platforms. U.S. President Donald Trump hosted the first professional sporting event ever held at the White House on Sunday as part of the nation's 250th anniversary. The seven-fight UFC card on the South Lawn came hours after Trump announced a peace agreement with Iran. 4,000 guests watched the fights, including military personnel, corporate sponsors, and political allies, but tickets were not sold to the public. Underdog Justin Gaethje defeated Ilia Topuria to claim the UFC lightweight championship in the main event. Chu Ji-hyun, Arirang News.
1: Yesterday, many regions, including here in Seoul, saw their highest temperatures of the year so far. The heat continues to build across Korea, and Seoul could see a new record this afternoon. And strong sunshine will add to the heat today. UV levels are expected to reach very high in many parts of Korea this afternoon. So if you're heading outdoors, be sure to protect yourself from the sun with a hat, umbrella, and sunglasses. Then there is a chance of passing rain in Gyeonggi-do province and mountainous areas of Gangwon-do and Jeollado provinces with 5 to 20 millimeters in the forecast. Lastly, checking on today's highs, Seoul will be getting up to 33 degrees Celsius. Daejeon and Gwangju both will be topping out at 32 degrees. The heat will remain firmly in place through the week, so take extra precautions against heat-related illnesses and stay hydrated.
2: That's all we have for today's noon edition of Arirang News. Thank you for watching. We'll be back at 5 p.m. Korea time. Stay tuned.

It may have been the tomb of a young prince. Kumyongchong tomb, one of Silla's ancient burial mounds. The gold crown and belt discovered here were notably smaller than those found in other tombs. The Silla royal family is believed to have carefully prepared the tomb for a young life that ended too soon, placing a variety of grave goods within. Among the many artifacts, one pair of objects in particular draws the eye. Earthenware figures that seem as if they might gallop off at any moment. Look closely, and you'll notice the two figures are slightly different. Did you spot the difference? One exudes authority, wearing an ornate headdress and full armor. The horse, too, is richly adorned with elaborate harnesses. In contrast, the other figure appears plainly dressed, with hair tied in a topknot and a cloth wrapped around the head. Based on their attire and size, the more elaborate figure is presumed to be the tomb's occupant, while the simpler one appears to be a servant. So what exactly are these pottery figures which vividly reflect the everyday life of Silla people? They are, in fact, hollow vessels, pitchers. Water could be poured in through a funnel at the horse's rear and dispensed through a spout at its chest. Then why would the Silla people place such intricate vessels in a tomb of a young prince? Perhaps it was a heartfelt wish that the young prince, whose life was cut short, would never go thirsty on his long journey to the heavens.

A very famous Danish rock folk pop singer Kim Larsen, who unfortunately now is deceased. He wrote a song called Jutlandia, and it's about soldiers and hospitals and that, and Korea War is mentioned.

0: It reminded the Danish people about Jutlandia and its mission. And I think it gave a new, fresh look on what Jutlandia was and reminded Danish people about our engagement as a humanitarian nation who cares about people, not only our own people, but people far away.
1: And here in Korea, there are still people who share a deep connection with Jutlandia and others who remember them. This is the hidden story behind the special bond between Jutlandia and the Korean people.

0: Following the outbreak of the Korean War in 1950, Jutlandia arrived in Korea for the first time in March 1951 during the height of the war. During its three separate deployments, it is known to have treated about 5,000 soldiers and more than 6,000 civilians.
1: During its mission, Jutlandia served three missions to Korea, and the whole total of the voyage was 999 days, divided into three missions where it began in Busan, moved to also to cover Incheon, and therefore could accommodate the need where it was most prevalent in Korea, driven by the dynamics of the war. So where there was most casualties and wounded, it could then move and address the needs there.
0: But Jutlandia's work did not end with treating patients.
1: I can see already a pattern of Denmark was very focused on building capacity and training staff. So the Jutlandia felt that it would be a good opportunity to use the time when the ship was there to train Korean doctors in medical skills. Later on, Denmark has been very known for our development cooperation, and we were one of the first countries to focus on building local capacity. And I think Jutlandia was showing how it's done.
0: Indeed, as the ambassador just mentioned, the Danish medical staff aboard Jutlandia played a role in training Korean medical personnel. So then, what did they learn aboard Jutlandia, and what was life like for them there? To find out, our team met with a family of a Korean doctor who served aboard Jutlandia and listened to his story.
2: 저는 최선민입니다. 우리 남편이 고국훈 박사입니다.
0: Dr. Kwo Kuk-hun is known as one of Korea's first-generation pediatricians. He worked aboard Jutlandia as part of the Korean medical staff for about 7 months, starting in 1951.
2: 1923년 4월 4일 생이 세브란스에 입학했어요. 그 다음에는 부산에서 천주교 계통 병원에 계시다가 전쟁에 나가지고 주트렌디아오에 뽑혀서 들어갔어요.
0: Including Dr. Kwo Kuk-hun, a total of six Korean medical staff members are known to have served aboard Jutlandia. But how did he come to join Jutlandia? To learn more about Dr. Kwo Kuk-hun, our team met with his son-in-law.
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0: While serving as a doctor aboard Jutlandia, Dr. Kwo Kuk-hun also acted as an interpreter between Korean patients and the Danish medical staff. Dr. Kwo Kuk-hun's ties to Denmark did not end with Jutlandia. He later went to Denmark to study, deepening the bond that had begun aboard the hospital ship.

0: My dear Kim Joo-hwan and your wife Kim Ye-sun, thank you so much for your letter to me. I was so happy after having seen both of you here in Denmark. I have never forgotten you, Kim Joo-hwan. My wife and I both devoted ourselves to our work as we did not get children. But we took comfort in the thought that we had some children in Korea. Again and again, I remember our morning coffee, only us three. I felt you both were very close to me, and there were so many things I needed to say you, but I felt that, in spite of living at each other's side of the earth, and in spite of not having the same language, we belonged together. I am glad to hear that you had a good journey back to Korea and are well arrived. Even if your leaving in the airport was very sad, I will remember you as my glad and happy children. The very best loves from your papa-sang, Johan Frisk.
1: 그때는 이제 일본 말들을 많이 써가지고 남자는 파파선 또 여자는 마마선 유어스 파파선 요한 후디스코 이렇게 썼죠.
2: 파파선이 무슨 뜻이에요?
1: 아빠라는 뜻이.
3: 김주환's home, many photographs related to Jutlandia and the Danish medical staff were on display. But these were not all the items he had preserved. Our team went to his office to take a closer look at the materials he had carefully kept. First, he showed us a large collection of letters. He had carefully organized and preserved the correspondence he exchanged with the Danish medical staff and members of the Danish Jutlandia veterans after their reunion.
1: 옛 니보라고 쓴 거. 예, 유출단지에서 내 방 담당했었지.
4: Dearest Kim Joo-hwan, here I am. It was such a wonderful event to receive your lovely letter. After 40 years, and you still remember us Danish people who took care of you, poor little suffering 15-year-old boy. I am so happy to hear that you have done so well and have found a meaningful place to live in, that you are all right to look after your family. Wonderful to think at.
3: What he had preserved was not only letters. He also kept many black and white photographs taken by those who had served on Jutlandia at the time.
1: 내가 이제 거기 갔을 때 후디스코가 사진을 이만한 박스에 하나 담아놓은 걸 그냥 다 주면서 나 죽으면 자식도 없고 그러니까 다 갖다가 정리해가지고 한국 이게 한국의 역사니까 잘 보관해라 그러면서 준 거예요.
3: He also showed us a videotape containing footage of Korea and Jutlandia in the 1950s.
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3: This is the War Memorial of Korea, located in Yongsan-gu, Seoul. On March 10th, 2026, people gathered in front of the Danish monument where a wreath-laying ceremony was being held. The date marked exactly 75 years since Jutlandia arrived in Korea.
5: This remarkable legacy became the foundation of the close and enduring friendship. As we reflect today on the past, we also reaffirm our commitment to the future. The story of Jutlandia continues to inspire us to work together in promoting peace, solidarity, and a shared sense of international responsibility, more probably needed than ever.
3: Kim Joo-won also attended the ceremony and shared in this meaningful moment.
1: Every time that I meet Danes, I introduce myself as a man who owes Denmark his life. So whenever Denmark called me, surely come. Thank you.
3: Jutlandia and the Danish medical staff arrived in Korea during the Korean War 75 years ago. Today, 75 years later, what legacy did they leave behind?
6: I think this history connects us, and it connects us in important ways. Being civilized countries, we have responsibilities, and we have to be front runners for a civilized world. And the Danish-Korean friendship is an example of that. And we're strengthening this through events like the commemoration of the Jutlandia's approach to Korea. And we also have strategic partnerships, and we're cooperating on a lot of different subjects.
3: Also, a living link between Jutlandia and Korea remains as Kim Joo-won continues to keep the ties between the two countries alive.
2: You go 맨날 차고 다니시는 거예요?
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0: The connection forged between Jutlandia and Korea 75 years ago became the foundation for the enduring friendship between Korea and Denmark.
1: I think the Jutlandia mission, the development cooperation, the exchange of people, people helping each other across borders and even far away from each other, serves a very, very important way of building friendship. And I think it impacts on both our nations and our people. And we think about each other in a good way. I think it helps forming friendships that are deep through generations.
0: And the bond that exists between the two countries today will continue to bring Korea and Denmark closer together in the years to come.

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0: 여러분 반갑습니다. I'm Kwon So-wa and this is K-Culture Dive. Join us in taking a deep dive into the heart of Korean culture. From K-Entertainment to AI News and the latest in K-Sports today. And with that, let's dive in. Joining us on today's show is Bella Kim. Hello, Bella.
1: Hi, So-wa. And hello to everyone joining us today on K-Culture Dive. I'm Bella Kim, back again to co-host and fill you all in with some exciting K-Entertainment news.
0: Bella, K-pop's global influence is continuing to expand around the world, and we can really feel the presence of that at major music awards.
1: Right.
0: And this time, it looks like K-pop artists added some trophies to their collection from Japan.
1: Yes, you're right, So-wa. K-pop stars including BTS and Blackpink

0: Korean popular music. The Music Awards Japan is organized agencies, and the winners are selected through votes from more than. This year's results definitely prove the growing impact of K-pop and Korean artists in Japan.
1: Well, congratulations to all the teams. Mm-hmm. And we're actually going to continue with K-pop success. It looks like a boy group has set a great milestone.
0: Mm-hmm. Boy Next Door are keeping up their rapid rise, achieving a fourth consecutive million-selling album with their first full-length album, Home. According to Hunter Chart, the album sold close to 1.1 million copies during its first week of release on June 8th, and this marks the group's fourth straight million seller following its previous three mini albums. Home is the first album where all six members participated in the songwriting process, and it features tracks inspired by the members' real-life experiences, including their trainee days, and also songs expressing heartfelt messages to their parents and their fans as well. The album is gaining momentum on music charts. Viral, the main track of the new album, reached number 41 on Melon's daily chart and has remained on the chart for six consecutive days. It also ranked 8th on Apple Music Korea and 25th on Spotify Korea's daily top songs chart. Boy Next Door have also seen success in Japan, as Home debuted at number 1 on Oricon's daily album ranking and kept it top spot for 4 days in a row.
1: Wow, Boy Next Door certainly seems to be reaching new heights with every release.
0: Yes.
1: And speaking of success and records, we've also got a Korean film that's setting record after record.
0: Mm-hmm. It's the Korean blockbuster Colony, or Gunte in Korean. It's continuing its impressive run, not only at home, but across Asia as well. The album has recently surpassed 5 million admissions in South Korea, while setting new records in several international markets. According to the distributor Showbox, Colony has become the highest-grossing Korean film of all time in Malaysia, with more than 1.5 million views since its release there in late May. The film overtook Train to Busan, which held the top spot for the past decade. And notably, both films are directed by Yeon Sang-ho. In Indonesia and the Philippines, Colony ranked second among all Korean films ever released in both of the countries. And it also ranked fourth in Singapore and fifth in both Thailand and Taiwan, demonstrating its strong and consistent performance across Asia. Colony is a zombie thriller that follows a group of survivors trapped inside a quarantined building as they battle infected creatures. After being invited to the midnight screening section of the Cannes Film Festival, the film surpassed 5 million admissions in South Korea on June 13th and currently stands at 5.2 million.
1: It's really interesting how these K-zombie films are resonating in Southeast Asia, especially Malaysia, because not only Colony, but also Train to Busan, as you mentioned, but even Peninsula or Bando, another K-zombie film I heard was actually third. So it's the Yeon Sang-ho universe
0: there, I guess. Definitely.
1: Well, thank you very much, Bella, for those stories, and stick around.
0: Will do.
1: All right, then, now it's time to go over to our AI anchor, Arang, for more on the culture front. Arang.
2: Thanks, Sua. Here's your AI guide to the latest cultural headlines from Korea. Let's begin with our top story. President Lee Jae-myung met with Pope Leo XIV during his visit to the Vatican as part of his European tour and presented him with a sculpture titled In God's Embrace as a gift. The presidential office said the artwork, inspired by the biblical parable of the prodigal son, was chosen for its message of compassion, forgiveness, reconciliation, and the restoration of community. Lee also gifted the pontiff a traditional Korean white porcelain lidded vessel. The top office added that the piece reflects the elegance and aesthetics of emptiness characteristic of Korean white porcelain, values that align with the Catholic ideals of humility, contemplation, and simplicity. The government is launching a new program to support small and mid-sized K-pop agencies seeking to expand into overseas markets. The initiative, jointly led by the Culture Ministry and the Korea Creative Content Agency, is being introduced to promote the sustainable growth of the K-pop industry. 10 groups, including Racine, Psykers, and TuneX, have been selected as the inaugural beneficiaries. Under the program, The ministry will select 10 promising small and mid-sized agencies each year and provide up to 300 million won, or almost $200,000 in annual

funding. The group's chosen this year plan to pursue a variety of activities aimed at strengthening their presence in global markets. The Tony Award-winning Korean musical Maybe Happy Ending has concluded its nationwide tour, drawing sold-out crowds at every performance across 16 cities. Producer Anation Link said the production staged 78 performances in 16 cities from February this year, achieving a 100% average seat occupancy rate and selling out every show. The musical Soul Run, which took place from October last year through January, also sold out all 112 performances. Maybe Happy Ending follows the story of Oliver and Claire, two helper robots designed to assist humans. The production helped elevate the global profile of Korean musicals after winning 6 Tony Awards, including Best Musical and Best Original Score. That's all from me. Turning now to a quick look at more K-culture stories making headlines today.

0: For centuries, porcelain memorial tablets buried alongside the dead preserved the stories of lives once lived during Korea's Joseon Dynasty. Now, after spending years overseas, 10 of these rare and remarkably well-preserved artifacts have finally returned home. Cha Yun-kyung reports.
1: On a white porcelain tablet, characters are meticulously inscribed in deep blue cobalt pigment. It is a comprehensive record of the life, character, family lineage, and funeral rites of Lee Jin-geum, who served as a minister of culture and education during the late Joseon Dynasty. The epitaph was composed by Lee Deok-soo, the minister of interior, and the calligraphy was brushed by the deceased son, Lee Kwang-sa, who was one of the most renowned calligraphers of the late Joseon era. Its preservation is remarkable. It looks as if it were just taken out of the kiln. Beyond a family record, this memorial tablet serves as a vital resource for studying the cultural and social history of the era. The elegant tablet made by Sun Jong, the last king of the Joseon Dynasty, for his mother's birthday, has been returned to its homeland. Korean residents in Japan had kept these historical tablets and donated them.
2: We thought that the descendants might not even know the fact that their ancestors' graves had been taken abroad. So we thought that this was the right thing to do.
1: Around 28,000 cultural heritage items have been returned to the country since the initiative began in 2012. Most have been donated voluntarily. The Korean government is planning collaborations with famous museums and collectors to attract more donations from overseas. Cha Yun-kyung, Arirang News.
3: Summer in Korea isn't the hottest in the world, but the heat and humidity can still be relentless. Today, we beat the heat with air conditioners and ice-cold drinks. But centuries ago, long before air conditioning, how did Koreans stay cool? Well, they wore the breeze itself, a breathable fabric called moshi. Moshi is a traditional Korean fabric woven from the fibers of the rami plant. At first glance, rami looks like an ordinary stalk, but hidden beneath its outer layer are incredibly strong and delicate fibers. The stalks were cut, stripped, soaked in water, and split into hair-thin strands by hand. Those strands were then carefully joined into thread and woven into an exceptionally light and breathable cloth. The result was a fabric perfectly suited to Korea's sweltering summers. Moshi rarely clings to the skin, allows air to circulate freely, and quickly releases sweat and moisture, making it one of the coolest natural textiles ever created. For generations, moshi helped Koreans endure the summer heat. The craft dates back to the Three Kingdoms period and was refined through the unified Silla, Goryeo, and Joseon dynasties, surviving for more than 1,000 years. Among Korea's many rami traditions, Hansan moshi stands out as the most renowned. Passed down through generations in Seocheon, Chungcheongnam-do province, it was recognized by UNESCO in 2011 as an intangible cultural heritage of humanity. Today, moshi is experiencing a revival. Designers are transforming this centuries-old fabric into modern summer clothing and fashion accessories, embracing its feather-light feel and elegant, translucent texture.

0: Moshi is more than just a fabric. It's a centuries-old Korean innovation, nature's air conditioner, and a timeless answer to summer.
1: World Cup fever is heating up, with Korean football fans celebrating the team's impressive start. Now, for more on that and other sports headlines, we're now joined by our sportscaster Jason Lee in this studio. Welcome back, Jason.
2: Hi, Jason.
3: Hello, good afternoon.
1: Good afternoon it is, and it was a good game that we're going to talk about. Probably today's going to be mainly focused on the World Cup, right?
3: I think it's safe to say that, I'll definitely summarize what happened with Korea and Czechia as well. I'll preview what's going on with Korea taking on Mexico later this week. I'll also talk about Lee Jung-hoo's hitting streak as well as LPGA action, because we can't talk about Korean sports without at least bringing up the LPGA when they play.
1: Of course. So, Jason, last week you predicted that the game South Korea against Czechia or the Czech Republic would turn out 2-1. And it happened.
3: In Korea's favor.
1: Yes. So, could you please predict 5-0 against Mexico? Please.
3: 6-0, 10-0, sure. We'll get to the Mexico preview in a little bit. But let's first talk about the Czechia game. Indeed, it was a 2-1 win for Korea against Czechia. And, you know, this was a really good game to watch. I mean, there were plenty of opportunities for both teams, but, you know, Korea got the 3 points despite falling behind in the 59th minute. Czechia were expected to be dangerous on set plays. I mentioned that last week. And indeed, that's how they scored their first goal off of a header on a throw-in. And the Czech appeared to score another set-piece goal, but that was correctly ruled offside. More on that play in a little bit. But Korea's goals, hey, they came from Hwang In-bum, who received a really nice pass from, guess who? Lee Kang-in, the master of long passes, and then an even more impressive finish by Hwang. I mean, I think we're going to see the highlights from this fake shot and then chip shot goal every day for a while, because it was a beauty. Hwang In-bum was clearly the man of the match after also setting up Oh Hyun-gyu's game winner in the 80th minute, a beautiful run down the right side and then crossed in for Oh to finish on the shot. And I've got to say, Oh Hyun-gyu, also one of the players that I wanted to see more of in this World Cup, and he certainly did not disappoint with the brief opportunity that he got finishing up on the goal. I hope we get to see a lot more of Oh Hyun-gyu.
2: Mm-hmm. Yes, right. Definitely. And I agree with you completely with seeing Oh Hyun-gyu more, because actually 4 years ago, he went to World Cup without a number, right? So it was extra touching to see him score that winning goal in the last match. So I want to ask you, what is it about Oh Hyun-gyu that you really like? And can you please mention other players that impressed you?
3: Well, first off, I think there's a certain feistiness to Oh Hyun-gyu that he's got that I really, really like. He doesn't back down from anything. I think he's the kind of guy that wants the other team to dislike him. And not every athlete is like that. And I think you need at least a few guys on your team that have that sort of attitude. And when you're playing at that level, the thing is, everyone is very, very skilled, and it becomes more about forcing your opponent into making mistakes. And I think Oh Hyun-gyu sort of enjoys being the antagonist and gets under opponent's skin and get them off of their game. So I think he's good at that. They need players like that, and I think it's great to see. Meanwhile, other players that stood out, absolutely, you have to give credit to keeper Kim Sung-gyu, who made a pair of great saves to preserve the victory. What a game he had. Also, a shout out to Baek Sung-ho. Most people might not have caught this, but on the Czechia goal that was ruled offside, Baek Sung-ho kind of shoved Thomas Suchek just before the free kick was taken, putting him offside, which is why the goal was disallowed. Very smart play by Baek. A lot of people didn't catch it, but I think he is responsible for that goal not counting.
1: Right. Excellent performances. And I think these performances give fans enough reason to be optimistic. But we're going to shift now to Mexico, not just Mexico as in the venue, but also Mexico, the team who South Korea is going to face on Friday, 10 a.m. Korean time. Probably Arirang, the office, is going to be cheering again very loud. But Mexico won their first game 2-0 against South Africa. So what do you think are the chances about Korea winning against Mexico?
3: Yeah, you know, coming into the World Cup, Mexico clearly had to be one of the favorites. They're the host team. Obviously, they start off with a 2-0 victory against South Africa. So they're off to a great start. But, you know, I think the consensus, if you hear the experts and analysts talk about this Mexico team, a lot of them are saying that this isn't as good of a team as they've put together in the past. Even their 2-0 win against South Africa, and I've got to agree that I don't think that 2-0 win is as impressive as it might have looked on paper. Let's start with that first goal. South Africa's defense completely made a huge mistake, gifting the opportunity for, you know, Mexico to score, which they did do, but it was an easy goal to score for them because of South Africa's mistake, not because of Mexico's buildup. Also, Mexico's second goal, that was after the first of two red cards that South Africa suffered. So it's going to make that game a lot easier for them to win. South Africa playing with just 9 men. So I don't know if I can say that Mexico was full value for this win. It seemed more like it was South Africa shooting themselves in the foot to make this happen. Now, Korea, they're going to have to work for Fulham, and he scored the second Mexican goal off of a header. So Korea's, you know, that's their weakness, if anything. They've got to watch out for balls in the air. That's going to be something to watch for. Also, Edson Álvarez of West Ham is their midfield quarterback. He controls the play and starts off most of the plays. So he's the guy that they've got to keep the ball away from in the beginning. Also, Julian Quiñones scored the first goal against South Africa. And like I said, that was a goal where the defense for South Africa messed up. However, Quiñones still had to make the shot, beat the goalie in order to do so, which he was able to do, which does show that he can be dangerous as well. As for predictions, okay, our favorite part, I can definitely see this being a 1-1 draw, especially because of the home crowd for Mexico, but I'm going to go with a 2-1 win for Korea, and I actually think Korea matches up well against Mexico, and I should also say that Mexico lost their center back to a red card in the game. It was an injury time, but their center back got a red card in the game, and that means he cannot play the next game against Korea. So they're missing their starting center back. Although they are playing in Mexico, I think Korea was more full value for their win compared to Mexico against South Africa. Also, Czechia is a much better team than South Africa as well. So I'm going with 2-1 for Korea.
1: Okay, yes. I'll just go with what Jason goes with. And I also do hope that a lot of Red Devils, a lot of Koreans will be at the stadium to cheer for that game.
2: I know.
1: I mean, there is a home advantage for Mexico. Yeah.
2: Yeah, one of my favorite part about the last game was all I heard was,
3: Korean crowd was ruckus there, for sure. Yeah, it was definitely a pro-Korean crowd against Czechia.
2: Right.
3: It will not be the case against Mexico.
2: Right. Well, I'll be the one cheering. We'll be the one cheering here at home. So
3: they'll hear us through the TV
2: monitors.
3: Go Korea!
2: Yes. Okay, so now let's shift over to baseball. Last week, you updated us that Lee Jung-woo's hitting streak is at 16 games. Is it still ongoing? What's with him?
3: So, yeah, last week, it reached 16 games as we were on air. And he actually did have hits in two more games. In fact, both of those games, by the way, were multi-hit games. So he had two hits and then two more hits to extend his hitting streak to 18 games. And then he went hitless in back-to-back games before actually getting two more hits yesterday against the Cubs. So his hitting streak is over at 18 games, but he just started a new hitting streak with a couple of hits yesterday morning. That has his average now at 331, which is still only behind Miami's Otto Lopez for the best average in all of baseball. So Lee Jung-woo still hitting great, and we'll see how he continues.
2: Mm-hmm. That's amazing. And any other significant news related to the baseball players playing overseas?
3: You know, I would say Go Suk is actually...

0: playing well. Once again, I've mentioned before that he's been doing well in AAA, and he continues to do so. In four June appearances, he has yet to allow a run again in five innings of work while only allowing one hit, zero walks, and he also has five strikeouts in that span. So clearly, Go-Suk is ready for a promotion to Detroit. It's just a matter of when they need him, because earlier in the season it was okay. He needs to be a better pitcher. He needs to pitch better in order to get promoted. Right now, he is pitching so well that he deserves to be in the major leagues right now, but they just don't need him yet. Mm-hmm. So if an injury happens, something goes wrong, someone struggles with the Tigers, I can see him getting promoted hopefully in the near future.
1: Okay, let's keep our eye on that. And baseball overseas, baseball in Korea, and football, so much to watch these days.
0: Yes.
1: But also the LPGA, and that's what we're going to wrap up with today. Who was it this time, and was it another win for Korea?
0: Well, okay, you might recall this time last year, there was an event called the Dow Championship in the LPGA. This is actually a doubles tournament. And you might remember that Im Jin-hee and Lee So-mi won that event for Korea last year. And they were in the hunt together again, with Chae Hye-jin and Kim Hyo-joo owning the third round lead going into the final round. Unfortunately, it was another second place finish for Korea, as Americans Gina Kim and Yana Wilson combined for a final round 62, which was good for a two-stroke victory over Chae Hye-jin and Kim Hyo-joo. Im Jin-hee and Lee So-mi settled for third place in defense of their title from a year ago. And I should mention, of course, that Gina Kim, you hear a name like that. Yes, she is American, but she is a Korean-American that wins that championship for America, but, you know, kind of some Korean influence in there as well.
1: Right, we could say so. And before we let you go, Jason, so the game, the South Korea against Mexico game, the World Cup game, is going to be on Friday. Mm-hmm. Where are you going to watch it, and how do you enjoy watching the World Cup games these days?
0: You know, I really wanted to go to Gwanghwamun to watch the games. I love being in public places or in groups of people so that, you know, we can all cheer together for games like that. Unfortunately, I have to go down to Busan right after the game, so I'm going to just kind of watch it at home, and then I've got to hit the road to get down south immediately after. And same with last week. I had to work right after the game, so both of the first two games anyways, I'm going to have to watch from home and then sprint off to work afterwards. But I'm definitely going to be enjoying. I hope if you haven't figured out where you're going to watch it yet, I definitely recommend going to a place like Gwanghwamun or a public area where you can join in, because I think the great thing about cheering for Korea in soccer matches and sporting events is the cheering part of it, because, you know, Koreans are so great at cheering, so be a part of the atmosphere.
1: Okay. Definitely. Well, I'm going to be in the office, but still I'm going to enjoy it. Bella, yes. Maybe do you have a chance to go out somewhere?
2: Oh, not out for this game, but for the next one, I think I'm going to plan to go out maybe to, you know, cheer on and get my voice out there.
1: Okay, tell us more about that.
2: Yes, we'll
1: do. All right. Thank you very much, Jason. We're going to see you back here next week.
2: Thank Sounds you, Jason.
1: And thank you, Bella. We're going to see you back this week.
2: Yes, I'll see you soon.
1: And thanks for watching and your interest in everything K-culture. Please tune in again tomorrow, 2 p.m. Korea time. Keep diving.

How to survive in Korea, barbecue restaurants. 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Wearing light colors, grab an apron. It's the best defense against oil splatter and smoke. Step 2. Bottomless side dishes. Basic side dishes at a barbecue restaurant. Eat, eat, and eat as much as you want. Side dishes come with free refills. Oh, and if you don't see this sign, just ask, 사장님, 여기 밑반찬 좀 더 주세요. Simple, isn't it? Step 3. Grilling meat. There are various kinds of samgyeopsal in Korea. Place the meat on the grill. Turn it over when golden. And again when it looks done. Again and again and again. Step 4. Sam style. You aren't taking bites of sam like a taco, are you? In Korea, we have it in one bite. A pro tip here. Add only as much as you can handle in a bite. Gotta avoid awkward situations. Step 5. Enjoy the perks. After the meal, enjoy the perks offered as a Korean restaurant. Fabric refreshers get rid of the barbecue smell, while mint candies freshen your breath. Did you survive the barbecue restaurant? Hang on. Are you here with someone you want to impress? Then let's skip the garlic. Who knows?

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2: We are News Generation.
0: Bring news just for you. It's Tuesday, June 16th here in Seoul on Yujin, and this is News Generation. Joining us today is Cheska.
1: Good morning, everyone.
3: Good morning.
0: Hey. So fabulous with us.
2: Happy Tuesday.
0: Happy Tuesday. And both are here to speak on behalf of people in their 20s and 30s. So we're already on day two of the work week, and while many of us are busy checking off our to-do list, one expense continues to take a big bite out of our monthly budgets, which is none other than housing. From rent and mortgage payments to maintenance fees, where we live often shapes not only our finances, but also our quality of life. So all three of us currently live in one of the most expensive cities, Seoul. So Cheska, how much of your income actually goes into housing?
1: Oh my God. So I do the monthly rent. In Korea, we call it 월세, in the very central part of the city. So previously, I would spend almost one third to, I don't want to admit it, but sometimes it would go up very hefty to about half of my income, because the building that I used to live in was very fancy, it was very new, it was right at the center of Gangnam, and we also had a maintenance fee that you had to pay to maintain the entire building.
0: That would definitely bring it up.
1: Right, in Korea we call that office still, but I think it's more like a condominium in the American version. So I actually did a wiser thing and moved slightly out of the central part of the city, but have bigger rooms, slightly older house. So now about 25%, I would say, 20 to 25, yeah.
0: It's crazy how much prices differ depending on where you live. Yeah, so what about you, Fabian?
2: I'm also slightly outside of the center and part of the worst community, so I'm paying 25% to 30%, and I wouldn't necessarily invest 50% of my wealth into housing.
0: That's smart.
2: If anything, I would just raise it up a little bit when it comes to finding a better neighborhood or changing opportunities.
0: So it really depends on what you actually think is important. And our experience here isn't unique. Many young people in Seoul seem to be facing similar challenges, and that really helps put the housing affordability issue into perspective. And that's why we're going to talk more about this. But first, let's take a look at the screen. For many young people, housing has long been their biggest financial burden, so much so that owning a home remains one of their biggest dreams. But as housing supply struggles to keep up with the strong demand in Seoul, that dream is becoming increasingly difficult to achieve. Today on News Generation, we take a closer look at the housing challenges facing young people, explore how urban housing shortages are affecting cities around the world, and examine possible solutions to make housing more affordable and accessible. Just as we saw in a video, for many young people, finding an affordable place to live is becoming increasingly difficult. So let's start by looking at why the housing crunch is hitting the younger generations especially hard. So Cheska, can you tell us why young people are feeling the housing crisis more than other generations?
1: Yeah, I think first and foremost it has to do with cost, because with the rising housing cost as well as rental prices have pushed the number of people who do not own a home in the 20s and 30s to nearly 1 million, which is actually the highest on record. If you think about it, housing costs have also risen sharply relative to income. So before we started, both Fabio and I shared that we spend about 25 to 30% portion of our income on the house, which is already a lot of pressure.
0: Yeah.
1: So as of the third quarter of last year, housing expenses for young household heads were up 12% from an earlier. So it can feel like a huge burden and pressure when a large portion of your income has to go into housing. Also in Korea, we have this system called 전세, which is a long-term deposit lease. So what you do is you put down a large sum of money all up front when you rent a house for anywhere up to like 2 to 10+ years. And recently the market has been facing the shortage of these 전세 rentals. So let's take a look at the screen. Now, as you can see, in less than 6 months, from December of last year to May, 전세 rental supply dropped by over 4,700 houses. Now, given that there was less than 13,000 houses to begin with at the end of 2025, I think that that is a pretty big drop, leaving renters with fewer housing options and much higher costs.
0: And that's why it's causing them to turn to 전세. We have
1: exactly.
0: no choice. So when rent takes up such a large share of your income, it can affect nearly every major life decision. And the question is, what does that pressure should then look like in everyday life. So, Fabi, how is the housing crisis affecting young people's daily lives?
2: Mm-hmm. I think young people are torn between the idea of just buying a house and renting. Yep. But what are the problems of buying a house? Mm-hmm. You know, you're investing part of your wealth into an asset for personal use that doesn't generate any type of passive income. Mm-hmm. And at the same time, it also ties you to a specific place, so it doesn't give you mobility or flexibility. So that becomes the first problem. But when it comes to renting, the other problem is the fact that rent prices are becoming higher every second. And so when we talk about rent, according to a survey from a media outlet, for single-use houses here in Seoul, we are finding that the average is 800,000 Korean won,
1: right,
2: which is around 530 US dollars. Mm-hmm. And when you switch it to another currency, you might think that is a little bit affordable.
1: Exactly.
2: But in the context of Seoul, 800,000 Korean won is a lot. Mm. And also the other problem is that supply remains limited. So the city keeps expanding and people are looking for opportunities outside of the capital city, but that is just not enough because, as many analysts point out, it does become a structural problem. And there's not a lot of job opportunities outside of the city of Seoul. Mm-hmm. And there's a lot of problems also related to speculation when it comes to real estate. Mm-hmm. So commuting time and choosing the perfect neighborhood also becomes a very big factor for people when it comes to choosing the perfect place to stay at. So even if you tell people, oh, just live outside of the capital city, mm-hmm. it's just not gonna work. Because for a lot of people, and especially when it comes to societal pressure, sometimes a specific place, a specific area carries a lot of not only symbolism, but also opportunities.
1: And reputation, too, in some cases.
0: There's prestige tied to certain areas.
2: Exactly.
0: Especially the three districts in Gangnam.
2: Even for me as a foreigner living outside of Seoul, my life would be completely different than living in Seoul. Mm. And so in that case, you know, sometimes we are seeing demand

0: and supply problems, but it makes a lot of sense socially because people just want to live in specific places.
1: Yes. Mm-hmm. So obviously housing is such a big thing in Korea, but I'm guessing this isn't a challenge that's unique to our country. Mm-hmm. So what's the situation like in Spain then?
0: In Spain, we have a very complicated situation. Mm-hmm. It's about finding balance between considering housing as a civil right, but at the same time protecting the rights of homeowners who do have the right of choosing their own price and conditions for the houses that they are renting. Now, when it comes to Spain, we have to have in mind that it's a very popular country with its tourists. So that means that short-term rentals such as Airbnbs are definitely much more profitable than just renting to locals.
1: That's very interesting because in Korea, that's not really a thing.
0: Exactly.
1: I guess in Spain, that also is what's contributing to the housing supply going down then.
0: And if you look at the infrastructure itself, most of the city centers tend to be very old. And so when you build new houses, they tend to be outside, in the outskirts of the city. So the city tends to be much more competitive in that sense. And at the same time, increasing housing supply may seem like one of the best options for tenants, but it's not necessarily beneficial for the competitive market when it comes to real estate, because for property owners, it does reduce a lot of returns. And then large-scale protests have been going on in Spain for the past few years. It's a very big issue, with hundreds of thousands expressing how this skyrocketing rents and also this real estate speculation is becoming a very big problem. According to the Bank of Spain, around 700,000 homes would be needed to keep up with the current demand. Yes, and the issue of illegal occupation also affects availability. Furthermore, according to the Spanish Youth Council, the average after-tax monthly salary is 1,190 euros. Now, the average monthly rent in cities like Madrid is going to be around 1,176 euros.
2: So it's very close.
0: If you do very quick math, this is 99% of a young person's salary.
1: That is a crazy number.
0: Of course, this depends on personal situation and region, and we cannot just pretty much say that this is the situation for millions of people. But it is true that it was quite eye-opening for me. And it made me realize why many of my friends living in Spain are struggling to find balance between paying rent and just having a life outside of their work.
1: Right. Do young people in Spain also want to live in like the capital cities or like the key areas like in Korea? Is that also happening in Spain?
0: I would say that every single city is becoming very popular. So it's not only Madrid and Barcelona.
1: Interesting.
0: But especially when it comes to city centers, because they tend to be very small and that's where most of the opportunities are taking place, it does become very competitive.
1: So we're seeing like a low demand, high demand, low supply in across the country.
0: Yes, I mean, if you're a tourist, you want to stay in the city center.
2: Yes.
0: If you're a local, you want to stay in the city center. So the competition is tough.
1: I see. So spending nearly an entire paycheck on rent is a situation that many would find unsustainable. And it shows just how widespread this issue has become across major cities around the world. So what other countries are facing then similar housing challenges, Jessica?
2: I mean, obviously Spain. And the housing crisis is definitely not limited to Seoul, but in fact there are so many cities around the globe that are having these housing crisis issues, which leads to socio-economic crisis and challenges. So in Hong Kong, home prices are among the highest on the planet, while cities such as my dear home, New York, and San Francisco, London and Tokyo continue to struggle with soaring housing costs and limited supply and sort of worsening affordability, because for many young people, owning a home has become increasingly out of reach. Therefore, there's a lot of socio-economic issues that have also happened, such as homelessness, which is also a very big issue in places like New York City, and people being pushed out of the city, and young people still living with parents are becoming much more common.
1: So it's remarkable that cities with very different economies and cultures are facing such similar housing pressures, and that suggests the causes and the solutions may be more global than we think. So to get a more personal and in-depth perspective on this, we're going to talk to someone who also lives in a city that has long battled a housing crisis. And that conversation will take place right after the break, so don't go anywhere.
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1: To learn what the housing situation looks

0: Like Beyond Korea, we're joined by Erin, a New Yorker experiencing the city's housing challenges firsthand. So hello, Erin. Thank you so much for connecting with us today.
1: Hi, thank you for having me.
0: Erin, so what does your current housing situation look like, and how difficult is it for young people in New York City to find affordable housing these days?
1: Yeah, so I currently live in Queens, which is a borough of New York City, and I have two roommates. We live in a three-bedroom apartment, so we each have our own bedroom, but it is quite common, I would say, for young people our age to have more than one roommate. I, similar to some of the hosts, I pay probably 25 to 30% of my income goes to rent. And I would say that the housing here is quite competitive. When you're, it kind of depends on what time of year you're looking for an apartment, but especially if you're looking kind of at the same time as graduation happens, when students are looking for housing, that kind of thing, it can be very, very competitive where you're applying to multiple apartments. You might not hear back from a lot of them. You might not get the apartment that you're really looking for. Additionally, it's quite common to live far from the city center to have a more affordable apartment. For me, it takes maybe 40 minutes to get into Manhattan to my job, which is quite common, I would say. And I think, similar to a lot of other cities, you see a lot of locals being priced out of the neighborhoods that they grew up in, because housing has just become so competitive, and I feel like every year it just becomes more and more expensive.
2: And as someone that lived in New York for 10 years, everything that you say is bringing back a lot of memories. What are some of the biggest challenges do you think young people face because of high housing costs, especially in New York?
1: I would say, like I mentioned, there is generally a need to have roommates if you want a very kind of, if you want a larger space, if you want to live in a certain area, because a studio apartment can be incredibly expensive depending on where you're looking. That kind of comes with its own difficulties depending on if you have roommates that you know, or if you have to move into, you know, a situation that maybe you don't know your roommates beforehand. I think I'm quite lucky. I do like my roommates. I feel like I said, every year the cost of living continues to go up, but that doesn't necessarily mean that your salary is increasing year to year. It's quite common here for landlords to raise the rent every single year. So if your salary is not increasing, sometimes you do have to move because you just can no longer afford the apartment you're living in. I know people who still live with their parents because of this. I know people who have even resorted to living in apartments that are not quite legal, like a basement apartment, or an apartment that's maybe an addition to a house that's not like registered, which comes with risks, of course. And then it's not just the housing costs that are expensive as well. Utility costs can be quite high as well. And again, they keep going up every single year. Most of the young people that I know, and even myself, kind of have resigned to the fact that we're probably never gonna own houses, especially because so much of your income does go towards, you know, your rent. And then I think another risk is there's a lot of scams with when you're looking for apartments. So you do have to be kind of careful. A lot of apartments in New York will also charge application fees when you're applying to live in that apartment. So it's not even a set thing that you'll get that apartment. You're just paying like a fee to even put your name into the, you know, into the ring. I even had an experience where when I was looking for an apartment just at the beginning of this year, the landlord wanted to charge each of myself and each of my roommates $50 each for the application fee. So we would have been paying $150 just to apply. And he said, oh, it's quite competitive. I've already had a lot of people who have applied. And we were thinking, why would we even apply then if you're not even like going to get the apartment? So I feel like all of those things together kind of make it quite a difficult situation in New York.
3: It makes sense that with everything becoming more expensive, people might want to profit as much as possible from this industry. But it sounds quite tough for renters. So in your experience, what would you think that are the main solutions for this housing crisis that could help ease this housing crisis?

0: I think, actually our mayor did unveil a new affordable housing plan for the next 5 years in New York. They're going to be building some new buildings that will be affordable housing. I do think that we kind of need even more than that because there are just so many people who are in need. I think a big issue in New York right now is that private equity firms, this might be unique to the US, I'm not sure, but a lot of private equity firms are buying up big blocks of buildings. And so it's making it so that, local people cannot own land, and that they are setting the rent prices higher and higher every single year. So that's a big issue. And I feel that some sort of limit on the purchasing of those companies might help as well as some limits to Airbnbs. That's also an issue in New York. And I think also having more protections for tenants will just help ease some of the pressure that we feel, especially when we're applying for apartments or trying to, if you find yourself in a living situation that is less than ideal, it helps to know that the city is at least, has your back.
1: Right. I mean, it's kind of bleak hearing about all these stories from Spain and New York, and also hearing how we're all struggling to find good, just to find a place to live. So, yeah, I mean, thank you so much for sharing your insights with us today.
0: Thank you for having me.
1: Thank you.
2: Thank you.
1: So we just spoke with a New Yorker who shared firsthand how rising housing costs are reshaping life for young people in one of the world's most expensive cities. And governments and the private sector are also exploring new ways to make housing more accessible. So what solutions are then being proposed in Korea and also in other countries, Jessica?
3: I think one of the most popular ones that is happening right now is called co-living, and that is rapidly gaining popularity in Seoul. This housing model offers compact private rooms while placing greater emphasis on shared community spaces and really special amenities such as like rooftop lounges, co-working space. You have your own kitchen that you can share, a fitness center, and these shared facilities are very attractive to young residents. So despite quite high rent, it is becoming very popular, and the market has expanded quite quickly, with investment in Seoul's co-living sector nearly doubling over the past year. Also, the government is publicly supporting private rental housing, and these developments offer long-term housing stability, and the rent increases are legally capped. So this also makes it a very attractive option for young people who have a lot of pressure on their wallets.
1: Right. Just looking at the footage makes it clear that these are pretty good quality housing. So what are some, I'm sure other cities are doing things too. So what's some innovative solutions that we're seeing in other cities?
2: Well, less fancy solutions could be, for example, micro apartments. And you would guess that this small studios in Seoul might be a part of it.
3: Yes.
2: But if you look at cities like New York,
3: Yes.
2: Tokyo, and especially Hong Kong, you have apartments where the floor area goes from 10 to 33 square meters. So they're very, very small. And at the same time, one example that I found very interesting was the modular housing system in Australia, which is basically prefabricated houses in sections that they are made inside a factory, and then they are transported to the final site just for assembly. So it was quite funny to watch videos online of people mentioning that it looks like Legos or Legos because they have these giant cranes and they just transport the whole house
1: Whoosh.
2: And set it in a specific place.
1: So it's easier to make, I guess. So it's just fascinating to see how cities are rethinking what housing can look like, whether that's shared living spaces, smaller but smarter apartments, or homes that can be built more quickly and also affordably. Of course, policymakers aren't the only ones weighing in on the issue, so we also wanted to hear directly from our viewers. So we ran a poll on the Adnet News YouTube channel asking which policy is most needed to address the urban housing shortage. And here's what the results showed. So nearly half of the respondents, 47%, chose expanding public housing, making it the most popular option. Another 21% said curbing speculative demand should be the priority, while 19% favored easing housing regulations to boost supply. Meanwhile, 13% supported promoting alternative housing models such as co-living spaces. So the results show there's no single solution, but expanding public housing clearly stands out as an option with the strongest public support. Of course, beyond policy innovation, everyone has their own vision of the ideal place to call home. So to close off our discussion on a more happier note, so if housing were affordable, what would your dream housing situation look like, Cheska?
3: I think the question itself is already quite dreamy, but if I may, I grew up in New Zealand, as you guys all know, so nature is a big part of my life. So still living in the city, but having at least some patch of garden or nature that

0: can call my own.
1: That sounds nice.
0: I think would be a dream, and also a house that actually would generate profit from rent. Yeah.
1: Right. What about you, Fabio?
2: Different properties all around the world, different environments, and then renting
1: dream
2: some
1: big
2: of them,
1: here. Yes.
2: Making profit out of them while I live on the other ones. Mm-hmm.
1: So whether you're in Seoul, New York, or Madrid, one thing is quite clear: housing affordability is becoming a defining issue for many young people. And as rents rise and home ownership moves further out of reach, the search for a solution is more urgent than ever. The question now is, which of those solutions can turn the dream of affordable housing into a reality? And that brings us to the end of today's episode of News Generation. But News Gen will be back tomorrow at 10:30 a.m. Korea time with more stories and discussions. A big thanks to Cheska.
0: Pleasure's always mine. Thank you.
1: And also Fabio.
2: Thank you for having me.
1: And to our viewers, thank you so much for watching. And while housing may be expensive, staying with us here on News Generation will always be free. We are
3: News Generation.

0: The world is no longer connected.
1: We are moving in different directions.
2: How far and fast can this actually go?
0: No more declarations.
1: We need to turn these promises into reality.
3: It's breaking apart!
1: If everything is divided, can we still find peace?
3: This is how we reinvent cooperation.
4: Oh, 얘들아, 잠깐만, 잠깐만. 우리 뭐 좀 까먹은 것 같지 않아?

It feels a bit off. You might even wonder if it was made incorrectly. Let's take a closer look. Its nose is naturally lifted. The ears are laid back, and it roars with its mouth open down to the finely detailed fangs. The beard flows back, and details around the eyes, mouth, tail, and feet are rendered using the incision technique, bringing the piece vividly to life. On top of the lid, seated at a slight angle, the creature is a lion. In Buddhism, lions are regarded as mystical guardians of truth. And during the Goryeo dynasty, many Celadon works were crafted in the form of lions. Though lions are seen as brave and powerful, this one feels endearingly cute, but no less significant. The smoke rising from the burner passes through the holes in the lid and slowly escapes into the air through the lion's mouth. As for the lid, an additional tier was raised on top, carefully placing the lion above it, while the body of the burner is adorned with expansive cloud motifs. What truly makes this incense burner shine is that subtle twist in perspective. Rather than centered, it's set slightly off to one side, gently breaking away from the conventional idea of a perfect symmetry. Small yet confident, off-center yet beautiful. The essence of Goryeo Celadon defying convention. Shall we be drawn into the quiet charm of this piece, whose imperfection creates its own perfection?

0: 아니 바로 그냥 해서 쓸어놓던데.
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In one corner of the village school, a child is sniffing in tears. Before him stands the teacher, stern yet kind in his gaze. Was he perhaps punished? Beside him, another child struggles to hold back laughter. Ah, that boy smiling, he married early and is already wearing a gat. The energy here is intense. Wrestlers strain with all their might to throw one another, while people from all walks of life gather around cheering. Though for their taffy seller, business seemed to matter more than the match. An important living space for women of Joseon era, and a place filled with the joys and sorrows of everyday life. This is the laundry site. As the Joseon woman lifts her skirt while washing her clothes, you can feel her strength and resilience. Behind the rocks, a scholar hides, covering his face with a fan, yet forgetting his dignity as he secretly watches the woman. Here, another scholar also hides behind his fan, watching someone with a

lingering gaze. It is a woman carrying a child, unaware of his stare, while her husband, along with their two children, seems excited for their outing. Filling the canvas with laughter and the lively warmth of people, Album of Genre Paintings by Kim Hong-do captures everyday life in 18th century Joseon with a deeply humane gaze. Kim Hong-do placed not only the elite, but also ordinary people at the center of his work. From labor and play, to the subtle emotions between men and women, the diverse figures across these 25 paintings seem to transport us to vibrant scenes of Joseon life. By portraying the everyday lives of ordinary people, Album of Genre Paintings by Kim Hong-do preserves them as traces of a brilliant history. Within it, the timeless essence of life remains warm and alive.

0: Good evening and welcome to the 10 o'clock edition of Arirang News. 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
1: Arirang TV is Korea's first...

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2: We go beyond the headlines, offering depth, context, and perspective.
1: This isn't just news, it's our commitment. 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

Greetings from South Korea. I am Arang, Arirang News AI anchor. Here is the news making headlines today. U.S. President Donald Trump says a preliminary deal to end the war with Iran has already been signed, and that details will be released pretty soon. However, differences between the two sides are already emerging, including over whether commercial vessels will be allowed to pass freely through the Strait of Hormuz without transit fees. While Trump insists there will be no charges, Iran's semi-official Fars news agency reports that Tehran's right to collect transit fees has been recognized. Disputes have also surfaced over frozen Iranian assets, with Iran calling for immediate release upon the signing of the MOU, while the U.S. says any release must be tied to Iran's nuclear commitments. Global markets rallied on Monday, and oil prices fell sharply after the United States and Iran reached an agreement to extend their ceasefire and reopen the Strait of Hormuz. The S&P 500 climbed 1.7%, while the Dow Jones Industrial Average gained 468 points, or 0.9%. The Nasdaq Composite jumped 3.1%, led by strong gains in semiconductor shares. Oil prices moved in the opposite direction. Brent crude for August delivery settled at $83.20 a barrel, down 4.9% from the previous session. West Texas Intermediate crude for July delivery closed at $80.75 a barrel, a decline of 4.8%. North Korea has criticized the recent large-scale live fire exercise by Japan's Ground Self-Defense Force, calling it a test of re-invasion capability. In an article published on Tuesday, the ruling party newspaper Nodong Shinmun claimed Japan's counter-strike capability was a preemptive strike capability. It also said that the participation of long-range missiles and high-speed glide weapons in the early June exercise shows Japan has entered a stage of actively preparing for preemptive strikes. Referring to Tokyo's annual defense white paper, which describes Pyongyang as an imminent threat, the newspaper claimed this clearly indicates who is the primary target of Japan's strike plans and broader remilitarization efforts. The South Korean national football team has completed its first full squad training session since arriving in Guadalajara, Mexico. Led by head coach Hong Myung-bo, South Korea trained on Monday, 3 days ahead of its second Group A match at the 2026 FIFA World Cup against Mexico. Midfielder Bae Jun-ho and defender Kim Tae-hyun, both recovering from injuries, rejoined team training, allowing all 26 players to take part in a full

Big Ocean, Uspear, Exxon, and Atern. Each spent as long as the funds are used for overseas expansion. That is all from me today. Thank you for watching.

0: Awards held its first debate over the weekend. The
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2: Korea's ties with its global partners on the sidelines of this

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It is not extravagant. It isn't even symmetrical. And yet, why does it remind us of the moon? This is the white porcelain we now know so well, the moon jar. Stripped of all decoration with its milky glaze, its imperfect rounded curves and proportions resemble a full moon hanging in the night sky. Or perhaps it is the familiar name moon jar that leads us to think of the moon. But did you know it once had a different name? In the Joseon era, this jar was simply called baekhang, meaning a white jar, or baekdaehang, a large white jar. So how did this simple white jar come to be seen as the moon? The master of abstract art, Kim Hwan-gi, was so fond of white porcelain that he even collected it. According to a memoir written by an antique dealer he frequented, it was after Korea's national liberation that Kim Hwan-gi began collecting ceramics, and he grew particularly fond of one white jar, naming it the moon jar. It was his close friend Choi Sun-woo, former director of the National Museum of Korea, who popularized the name. Through a newspaper column, he formally used the term moon jar, and it has since become the accepted name for this cultural heritage. The moon jar, like an old friend, comforting, like a mother's embrace, warm and gentle. What moon lingers in your heart tonight?

Diplomats Archives. Hidden Stories. This is the 56th story.

the very famous Danish rock folk pop singer Kim Larsen, who unfortunately now is deceased. He wrote a song called Jutlandia, and it's about soldiers and hospitals and that, and Korea War is mentioned.

0: It reminded the Danish people about Jutlandia and its mission. And I think it gave a new, fresh look on what Jutlandia was and reminded Danish people about our engagement as a humanitarian nation who cares about people, not only our own people, but people far away.
1: And here in Korea, there are still people who share a deep connection with Jutlandia and others who remember them. This is the hidden story behind the special bond between Jutlandia and the Korean people.

0: Following the outbreak of the Korean War in 1950, Jutlandia arrived in Korea for the first time in March 1951 during the height of the war. During its three separate deployments, it is known to have treated about 5,000 soldiers and more than 6,000 civilians.
1: During its mission, Jutlandia served three missions to Korea, and the whole total of the voyage was 999 days, divided into three missions where it began in Busan, moved to also to cover Incheon, and therefore could accommodate the need where it was most prevalent in Korea, driven by the dynamics of the war. So where there was most casualties and wounded, it could then move and address the needs there.
0: But Jutlandia's work did not end with treating patients.
1: I can see already a pattern of Denmark was very focused on building capacity and training staff. So the Jutlandia felt that it would be a good opportunity to use the time when the ship was there to train Korean doctors in medical skills. Later on, Denmark has been very known for our development cooperation, and we were one of the first countries to focus on building local capacity. And I think Jutlandia was showing how it's done.
0: Indeed, as the ambassador just mentioned, the Danish medical staff aboard Jutlandia played a role in training Korean medical personnel. So then, what did they learn aboard Jutlandia, and what was life like for them there? To find out, our team met with the family of a Korean doctor who served aboard Jutlandia and listened to his story.
2: 저는 최선민입니다. 우리 남편이 고국훈 박사입니다.
0: Dr. Kwo Kuk-hun is known as one of Korea's first-generation pediatricians. He worked aboard Jutlandia as part of the Korean medical staff for about 7 months, starting in 1951.
2: 1923년 4월 4일 생에 세브란스에 입학했어요. 그 다음에는 부산에서 천주교 계통 병원에 계시다가 전쟁에 나가지고 주트렌디아오에 뽑혀서 들어갔어요.
0: Including Dr. Kwo Kuk-hun, a total of six Korean medical staff members are known to have served aboard Jutlandia. But how did he come to join Jutlandia? To learn more about Dr. Kwo Kuk-hun, our team met with his son-in-law.
3: 당시 이제 전쟁 중이니까 부산에 가서 그 병원에서 일하시다가 병원 손에 이제 자리가 난 것 같아요. 그러면서 불로 합류를 하셨던 건데 말씀을 안 하셔요. 그 부분에 대해서는 왜 그렇게 글로 병원선을 타셨는지. 그리고 그 병원선 타시고 이제 일하시고 굉장히 헌신적으로 일하신 거는 말씀을 하시더라고요. 밤낮 없이 바쁘게 환자들이 너무 많으니까는.
0: 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He later went to Denmark to study, deepening the bond that had begun aboard the hospital ship.

0: 영어로 되어 있는 거의 레이디오 엔지니어링이라고 그런 책을 하나 발견해서
1: The English lessons aboard Jutlandia became a source of encouragement, helping him continue his pursuit of learning. Having been given a second chance at life by Jutlandia and its Danish medical staff, Kim Ju-won set out to find them again nearly 40 years later. According to an inquiry with the Danish embassy in Seoul, he became connected with a friendship association between Korea and Denmark and the Danish Jutlandia veterans. Later, in 1994, during a visit to Denmark, he was reunited with Johan Frisk, the man who had saved his life when he was 15 years old.
0: I'm still strong enough to carry you to any place that you want to go. 그렇게 얘기를 해서 아주 거기 모인 사람들이 전부 박수 치고.
1: But the joy of their reunion was short-lived. In 1995, Johan Frisk passed away from lymphoma.
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0: My dear Kim Joo-hwan and your wife Kim Ye-sun, thank you so much for your letter to me. I was so happy after having seen both of you here in Denmark. I have never forgotten you, Kim Joo-hwan. My wife and I both devoted ourselves to our work as we did not get children. But we took comfort in the thought that we had some children in Korea. Again and again, I remember our morning coffee, only us three. I felt you both were very close to me, and there were so many things I needed to say you, but I felt that, in spite of living at each other's side of the earth, and in spite of not having the same language, we belong together. I am glad to hear that you had a good journey back to Korea and are well arrived. Even if your leaving in the airport was very sad, I will remember you as my glad and happy children. The very best loves from your papa-sang, Johan Frisk.
1: 그때는 이제 일본 말들을 많이 써가지고 남자는 파파선 또 여자는 마마선 유어스 파파선 요한 후디스코 이렇게 썼죠.
2: 파파선이 무슨 뜻이에요?
1: 아빠라는 뜻이.
3: 김주원's home, many photographs related to Jutlandia and the Danish medical staff were on display. But these were not all the items he had preserved. Our team went to his office to take a closer look at the materials he had carefully kept. First, he showed us a large collection of letters. He had carefully organized and preserved the correspondence he exchanged with the Danish medical staff and members of the Danish Jutlandia veterans after their reunion.
1: 옛 니보라고 쓴 거. 예, 유출단지에서 내 방 담당했었지.
4: Dearest Kim Joo-hwan, here I am. It was such a wonderful event to receive your lovely letter. After 40 years, and you still remember us Danish people who took care of you, poor little suffering 15-year-old boy. I am so happy to hear that you have done so well and have found a meaningful place to live in, that you are all right to look after your family. Wonderful to think at.
3: What he had preserved was not only letters. He also kept many black and white photographs taken by those who had served on Jutlandia at the time.
1: 내가 이제 거기 갔을 때 후디스코가 사진을 이만한 박스에 하나 담아놓은 걸 그냥 다 주면서 나 죽으면 자식도 없고 그러니까 다 갖다가 정리해가지고 한국 이게 한국의 역사니까 잘 보관해라 그러면서 준 거예요.
3: He also showed us a videotape containing footage of Korea and Jutlandia in the 1950s.
1: Are you

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2: This is the War Memorial of Korea, located in Yongsan-gu, Seoul. On March 10th, 2026, people gathered in front of the Danish monument where a wreath-laying ceremony was being held. The date marked exactly 75 years since Jutlandia arrived in Korea.
3: This remarkable legacy became the foundation of the close and enduring friendship. As we reflect today on the past, we also reaffirm our commitment to the future. The story of Jutlandia continues to inspire us to work together in promoting peace, solidarity, and a shared sense of international responsibility, more probably needed than ever.
2: Kim Joo-won also attended the ceremony and shared in this meaningful moment.
0: Every time that I meet Danes, I introduce myself as a man who owes Denmark his life. So whenever Denmark call me, I surely come. Thank you.
2: Jutlandia and the Danish medical staff arrived in Korea during the Korean War 75 years ago. Today, 75 years later, what legacy did they leave behind?
4: I think this history connects us, and it connects us in important ways. Being civilized countries, we have responsibilities, and we have to be front runners for a civilized world. And the Danish-Korean friendship is an example of that, and we're strengthening this through events like the commemoration of the Jutlandia's approach to Korea. And we also have strategic partnerships, and we are cooperating on a lot of different subjects.
2: Also, a living link between Jutlandia and Korea remains as Kim Joo-won continues to keep the ties between the two countries alive.
1: You go 맨날 차고 다니시는 거예요?
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2: The connection forged between Jutlandia and Korea 75 years ago became the foundation for the enduring friendship between Korea and Denmark.
3: I think the Jutlandia mission, the development cooperation, the exchange of people, people helping each other across borders and even far away from each other, serves a very, very important way of building friendship. And I think it impacts on both our nations and our people. And we think about each other in a good way. I think it helps forming friendships that are deep, through generations.
2: And the bond that exists between the two countries today will continue to bring Korea and Denmark closer together in the years to come.

0: 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But if you're staying over 3 hours, how about ordering another drink or dessert? Step 4. Last bite standing. There's a mysterious custom in Korea. The last bite standing. When there's about one bite left of that cake, nobody will go for it. You might be tempted, but don't be hasty. Right before you get up, take the last piece, saying that you simply can't waste food, or just leave it. It will save a few calories. Did you survive at the cafe? Did someone behind the counter catch your eye? Go for the same drink every single day.
1: 오늘도 아이스 말차 라떼 드실 거죠?
0: You might make an impression.

0: In our headlines on this Tuesday, June 16th, here in South Korea, President Kim Jong sits down with Pope Leo XIV at the Vatican on Monday, ahead of his attendance at this year's Group of Seven summit in France, starting Tuesday. And news that the US and Iran have electronically signed a memorandum of understanding towards peace sent global crude oil prices tumbling nearly 5% on Monday. Meanwhile, in response to soaring energy prices, policymakers at Japan's central bank raised their benchmark interest rate to a 31-year high from 0.75% to 1%. We start with news of President Lee Jae-myung's departure from Italy to France for this year's G7 summit in Evian. Upon his arrival there, the president will join his French host Emmanuel Macron, as well as his counterparts from other invited partner nations, for a photo session before partaking in a working session titled Forging New Partnerships and Rebuilding International Solidarity. The Blue House says President Lee Jae-myung will highlight the need for a new partnership between donor and recipient nations, stressing that while development is in progress, official development assistance has failed to keep pace. This marks President Lee's second presence at the G7 gathering following his first attendance last year in Canada. Ahead of his departure to France, President Lee Jae-myung sat down with Pope Leo XIV at the Vatican on Monday and reaffirmed the importance of peace on the Korean Peninsula. Our Yoon Jung-min files this report from the ground.
1: The South Korean first couple was given a warm welcome at the Vatican. In their first meeting on Monday, a one-on-one that lasted for about half an hour, President Lee Jae-myung invited Pope Leo XIV to South Korea for World Youth Day Seoul 2027.
2: The leaders agreed to closely cooperate for the success of World Youth Day Seoul 2027. President Lee politely invited Leo XIV to visit South Korea on the occasion.
1: Regional peace was a key topic between the president and the spiritual leader.
2: The president explained to the Pope our people's desire and government's vision for peace on the Korean Peninsula, and they reaffirmed the Vatican's unwavering support for peace and reconciliation on the peninsula.
1: Details were undisclosed, but it seems as though President Lee also might have asked the Pope to pay a visit to North Korea. When meeting Cardinal Lazaro Yuhung-sik last year, Lee said he hoped the Pope could stop by North Korea during his trip to Seoul. Meeting the press corps, the Cardinal said whether the visit actually happens or not depends on the North regime.
3: I think it depends on the North. It's the one that has to invite the Pope and create conditions.
1: A senior Blue House official said President Lee vowed to continue working to improve inter-Korean ties while acknowledging that it may take time and patience. As Lee reportedly cited a line from the Bible, "Knock at the door and it will be opened," the Holy See stressed the importance of hope. The Korean leader presented the Pope with a sculpture representing God's embrace,

0: pretty soon. Such remarks came while he was speaking on Monday.
1: This is a very powerful document, and I want it to be released, so probably pretty soon. I would say sometime after Friday.
0: Though Trump says the agreement has been reached, differences between the two sides are already emerging. One point both sides agree on is that once the MOU is signed, the Strait of Hormuz will reopen and the U.S. blockade will be lifted. The key question is whether commercial vessels will once again be able to pass through the Strait of Hormuz freely without paying additional fees. While Trump said there would be no transit fees, Iran's semi-official Fars News agency reported that Iran's right to collect transit fees in the Strait of Hormuz had been recognized. Another differing point, even within the U.S., is when the strait will be fully reopened. Trump said it will open on Friday.
1: When it's signed, the deal's all signed, and the strait is already partially opened, as you know there. But it's essentially ships are starting to go out now. On Friday, it'll be completely opened.
0: A senior U.S. official, however, reportedly said in a briefing that though maritime traffic would increase substantially, a return to normal operations within 2 weeks is unlikely. The U.S. and Iran also seem to have some differences regarding the release of frozen Iranian assets. While Iran maintains that some of its frozen assets should be released immediately upon the signing of the MOU, the U.S. has made it clear that it cannot release frozen assets simply upon the signing, as any release of frozen assets and sanctions relief must be linked to the scope and implementation of Iran's nuclear disarmament commitments. Kim Bo-kyung, Arirang News.
2: In related news, a British daily claims the Trump administration is planning to set up a fund of $300 billion raised by private companies, including those from here in South Korea, to rebuild Iran. Our Cha Yoon-kyung files this report.
3: The Financial Times is reporting that the Trump administration is considering a $300 billion fund for Iran if Tehran agrees to a final settlement to end the war, which would include a nuclear deal. U.S. Vice President J.D. Vance has actually admitted that what would be a reconstruction fund is under consideration, as Iran could have, so long as they honor their end of the obligation. By private companies from European and Asian countries, including South Korea, that are keen to invest in Tehran's energy industry and not by the U.S. government. Meanwhile, providing financial incentives in compensation for a ceasefire has been controversial in the negotiations. It has been among the most politically sensitive issues for U.S. President Donald Trump because he criticized Barack Obama's administration's decision to sign a nuclear accord with Iran that provided sanctions relief, which was seen to be rewarding the Islamic regime. Some say that the amount of financial incentives under current discussion is more than those agreed under Obama. An advisor to Iran's chief negotiator, Mehdi Mohammadi, said the fund implies war reparations, although the compensation was not directly mentioned. Cha Yoon-kyung, Arirang News.
2: Meanwhile, the U.S. stock market jumped high while global oil prices sank deep in response to reports that the U.S. and Iran had signed their memorandum of understanding towards peace digitally. Our Lee Seung-jae has more.
4: Global markets rallied on Monday, and oil prices fell sharply after the United States and Iran reached an agreement to extend their ceasefire and reopen the Strait of Hormuz, a critical route for global oil shipments. Investors welcomed the development as a sign that tensions in the Middle East may be easing, raising hopes for greater stability in energy markets and lower inflation pressures worldwide. On Monday, all three major U.S. stock indexes advanced for a third straight session. The S&P 500 climbed 1.7%, while the Dow Jones Industrial Average gained 468 points, or 0.9%. The Nasdaq Composite jumped 3.1%, led by strong gains in semiconductor shares. The Philadelphia Semiconductor Index also continued to hit record highs, as investors poured into chipmakers on optimism surrounding artificial intelligence and improving geopolitical conditions. Oil prices moved in the opposite direction. Crude futures fell more than 4% on Monday as traders responded to the ceasefire agreement and the prospect of uninterrupted oil flows through the Strait of Hormuz. Brent crude for August delivery settled at $83.20.

0: a barrel, down 4.9% from the previous session. Meanwhile, West Texas Intermediate crude for July delivery closed at $80.75 a barrel, a decline of 4.8%. Both benchmarks recorded their lowest closing levels since March, when tensions involving Iran first began escalating. The market reaction followed reports that U.S. President Donald Trump, Vice President J.D. Vance, and Iranian Parliament Speaker Mohammad Bagher Ghalibaf had electronically signed a memorandum of understanding, formally endorsing the ceasefire. Lee Seung-jae, Arirang News.
1: Now, despite the dramatic decline in global oil prices, relevant pundits believe a return to normalcy for energy markets worldwide may be months away. In fact, our Park Kono spoke with a senior official at the International Energy Agency who claims a standoff over the Strait of Hormuz has triggered fresh talk about energy supply and security. Do take a listen.
2: The normalization of global energy markets could still take many months. That's according to Tim Gould, chief energy economist at the International Energy Agency, speaking following the declaration of an end to hostilities between the U.S. and Iran.
3: And if you just look at the sailing times from the Middle East to markets around the world, I mean, to get to Korea takes the best part of 3 or 4 weeks. So in our view, it will take many, many months to get back to somewhere close to where we were prior to the conflict.
2: Gould also warned that energy markets may never fully return to their pre-conflict state.
3: And in some ways, we may never get back to the situation that we had in February, because there is also the question of confidence in the Strait. And that confidence is now quite fragile. So people will have in their mind that the Strait has been closed once, perhaps it will close again.
2: That comes as fuel importing countries are likely to reassess their energy security strategies following months of disruptions to global oil and gas flows.
4: So South Korea relies heavily on energy imports. So what lessons do you think South Korea can learn from the recent crisis?
3: First, golden rule of energy security, and that is diversification. Diversification of routes, diversification of suppliers, diversification of the energy mix, because wherever we see high levels of concentration in the energy system, that comes with some risks.
2: Gould said the crisis could accelerate investment in renewable and nuclear energy, while also speeding up the shift toward what he calls the age of electricity.
3: If you are, you know, using electricity, domestically produced electricity, that displaces then your need for oil imports. Korea is very well placed in some of those areas because it does have, you know, a very well-developed ecosystem for example, for battery production, for all sorts of areas of technology development.
2: The IEA economist also highlighted Korea's role as a key partner in future energy security discussions.
3: As we move on from this crisis, there will be a lot of discussions about how countries can safeguard their energy security interests in this new environment that we are in, and we are looking to Korea as a leader in some of those initiatives.
2: He added that the Middle East conflict could reshape how countries view energy security and energy transitions, saying the world is entering a new era of energy discussions. Park Kono, Arirang News, Paris.
1: Meanwhile, in neighboring Japan, policymakers there have raised their benchmark interest rate to its highest in 31 years in response to soaring global energy prices. Our Kim Jun-hong covers this policy decision and its potential impact on South Korea.
5: Japan's central bank has raised its main interest rate to a 31-year high from 0.75% to 1% after a surge in global energy prices. The outcome was in line with market expectations, with policymakers seen prioritizing inflation risks over concerns about slowing growth. The Bank of Japan also signaled that more rate hikes could follow. The move comes as central banks around the world begin shifting back toward tighter monetary policy. The European Central Bank last week raised all three of its key interest rates by a quarter percentage point. Attention is now turning to the Federal Reserve's policy meeting scheduled for Wednesday, with markets watching for hawkish guidance from Chair Kevin Warsh. The shift could eventually extend to Korea as well. while the Bank of Korea held rates steady at 2.5% in May. The first policy meeting led by Governor Shin Yeon-sung revealed a more hawkish tone, with a minority of board members favoring a rate hike. That sentiment was also reflected in the central bank's rate projections, with some policymakers seeing room for the benchmark rate to rise by as much as 75 basis points later this year. Experts say Korea's own economic conditions are enough to justify a rate hike, regardless of the global tightening cycle.
6: Korea's recent stock market rally has been fueled by excess liquidity. As more money flows into stocks and real estate, the risk of an asset bubble grows. Much of that investment is financed through borrowing, further increasing financial risks. Raising interest rates will be key to cooling the market.
5: Markets expect the tightening cycle to extend beyond a single rate hike in the second half of the year. As economic conditions evolve rapidly, the timing and pace of further rate hikes will depend on how domestic and global risks unfold. Kim Jun-ho, Arirang News.
1: North Korea has condemned a recent large-scale live fire exercise by Japan's ground self-defense force, calling it, quote, a test of reinvasion capability. In an article on this Tuesday, the ruling party newspaper Nodong Shinmun claimed Japan's counter-strike capability was a preemptive strike capability. It also said the inclusion of long-range missiles and high-speed glide weapons in the early June drill implies Japan has ushered in active preparations for preemptive strikes. Also making reference to Japan's annual defense white paper that describes North Korea as an imminent threat, the newspaper added that the target of the recent Japanese training was clear.

0: The Culture Ministry has launched a program to support the global expansion of smaller K-pop music agencies. Under this program, 10 agencies will be selected annually, with each slated to secure some $200,000 every year for up to 3 years. Each agency can choose how the grants are spent as long as the funds are used for overseas expansion. Among the first 10 beneficiaries of this fresh initiative are K-pop groups The Sen and Psykers. The South Korean national football team has completed its first full squad training session since arriving in Mexico. Led by head coach Hong Myung-bo, the training took place back on Monday ahead of its second Group A match of the 2026 FIFA World Cup against Mexico later this week. Midfielder Pae Jun-ho and defender Kim Tae-hyun, both recovering from injuries, rejoined the team session, allowing all 26 players to hit the field. Amid the rapid and remarkable advances in technology, two of South Korea's greatest Go players are the latest to join the thoughts of a growing number of scientists who state artificial intelligence cannot replace human intelligence. Our Kim Sayoung reports.
1: Go Grandmaster Lee Chang-ho and Lee Se-dol, two legends who defined Korean Go, took to the stage for a discussion on what humans can still do in the age of artificial intelligence. Lee Se-dol, who faced AlphaGo in a historic match nearly 10 years ago and now teaches at Ulsan National Institute of Science and Technology, said the key is not simply using AI, but knowing how to work with it.
2: Using AI is very easy, but making good use of it is not as easy as it sounds. So I think we need to learn how to truly work with it.
1: The two also reflected on how AlphaGo transformed professional Go and how that shift is pushing people in other fields to rethink what they once took for granted. They said future generations will need skills such as creativity, persistence, and the ability to ask better questions. Rather than simply memorizing answers quickly, they emphasized the importance of forming questions worth asking and staying deeply engaged with them.
3: I think students should keep their curiosity alive and continue exploring what they don't understand. And when they really need help, they can turn to AI for guidance.
1: Go was one of the first fields to feel the impact of AI. And now, two of the GOAT's greatest figures are reminding us that even in the AI-driven world, human judgment, curiosity, and creativity still have a role that cannot be replaced. Kim So-young, Arirang News.
4: This is The World Now, bringing you everything you need to know from around the globe. Russia launched its largest drone and missile barrage of the war overnight on Monday, killing 11 people and setting fire to the roof of an 11th century monastery in Kyiv that UNESCO calls one of Eastern Orthodox Christianity's most sacred landmarks. More than 680 drones and missiles targeted Kyiv and the cities of Kharkiv and Dnipro, hours after President Zelensky and Vladimir Putin separately spoke by phone with President Trump. Ukraine's air defenses intercepted 632 aerial targets. Five people were killed in Kyiv, including in strikes on apartment buildings and the market. The Kyiv-Pechersk Lavra, also known as the Monastery of the Caves, suffered significant damage. Zelensky called it Russia's, quote, biggest crime yet against Christian culture, and urged G7 leaders meeting in France to deliver a decisive response. In the U.S., eight crew members have been killed in a crash involving an Air Force B-52 Stratofortress bomber shortly after takeoff from Edwards Air Force Base in Southern California's Mojave Desert on Monday. The eight-engine bomber went down at 11:20 in the morning while on a test mission roughly 100 miles north of Los Angeles. Officials at the airbase said the crash was, quote, not survivable, and that emergency crews had been sent to the scene to account for all personnel. Aerial footage of the crash site showed a charred area roughly the size of a football field. The incident is the first crash of the nuclear-capable B-52 aircraft since 2016. In the UK, children under 16 will be banned from accessing social media platforms, including TikTok, Instagram, Snapchat, YouTube, Facebook, and X from spring 2027. Prime Minister Keir Starmer announced the move on Monday in one of the most sweeping restrictions on children's internet use by any major democracy. The government said legislation would pass before Christmas, with the ban taking effect early next year. Age verification will be required for over 16s wishing to continue using the platforms. U.S. President Donald Trump hosted the first professional sporting event ever held at the White House on Sunday as part of the nation's 250th anniversary. The seven-fight UFC card on the South Lawn came hours after Trump announced a peace agreement with Iran. 4,000 guests watched the fights, including military personnel, corporate sponsors, and political allies, but tickets were not sold to the public. Underdog Justin Gaethje defeated Ilia Topuria to claim the UFC lightweight championship in the main event. Chu Ji-hyun, Arirang News.
5: Today was the hottest day of the year so far in Seoul, with temperatures soaring to around 33 degrees Celsius. Summer-like heat will continue tomorrow as well. Scattered showers will continue in parts of central and northern regions, as well as the Jeollado provinces through this evening, while Jeju Island may see periods of rain through early tomorrow morning. In areas affected by rain today and tomorrow, reduced visibility and slippery roads are possible, so extra caution is needed when driving. The midsummer heat will persist tomorrow, while scattered showers are likely in many inland regions. Some locations may also experience thunderstorms, strong wind gusts, and even hail. UV and ozone levels will also be high in many areas tomorrow. In particular, air quality is expected to be poor in central regions, so try to avoid outdoor activities during the hottest part of the day. As for temperatures, Seoul will start the day at 22 degrees Celsius, Daejeon at 20 degrees, Busan at 21 degrees. Then by the afternoon, Seoul will get up to 32 degrees, while Chuncheon, Daegu, and Gwangju will all top out at 31 degrees. The summer heat is expected to persist through the rest of the week, with daytime highs

Leaders of the Group of Seven and their counterparts from partner nations gather for the first time since the start of the military confrontation between the U.S. and Iran that now appears to have been suspended as the two countries agree to a framework towards peace.

0: Welcome to Press Perspective for this Tuesday, June 16th here in Seoul. I'm Min Sun-hee. This year's Group of Seven summit begins against the backdrop of news that the U.S. and Iran have reached a tentative agreement to end their war. For more on this, I have Thomas Maresca with American news agency UPI here in the studio. Thomas, welcome back.
1: Thanks. Great to be here.
0: I also have Chloe Bocnon with French broadcaster France 24 here in the studio with us. Chloe, it's great to have you here.
2: Hello, thank you for having me.
0: Right, Thomas, we start with you. What do we know about the Memorandum of Understanding between the U.S. and Iran?
1: We just know kind of the broad outlines of it. We haven't seen, has seen the actual text of it, and it's not supposed to be very long. I've heard it's like a page and a half or so. But, you know, the broad strokes, it is that, you know, there will be a ceasefire extended for the next 60 days. Iran will reopen the Strait of Hormuz. The U.S. will lift the blockade, its blockade of Iranian ports. And then, you know, Iran has agreed to not seek any nuclear weapons in the future. And there's some sense that there will be U.S. or, you know, sanctions relief or releasing some frozen assets. And, it's scheduled to be signed on Friday in Switzerland. The White House has actually said they've already digitally signed it. And, you know, beyond that, there's a lot other details that have come out basically in the media or some, officials in the U.S. on speaking on news programs or, you know, in the Iranian media are kind of very different, though. And we're seeing a lot of distance, and both sides are definitely kind of spinning it as a big win. But I think there's still, you know, a lot to be seen. And, you know, and again, it does, a lot of it, I think, will just happen over this 60-day period. I mean, really, the fine details of it are only going to start being kind of worked out during this next period. But, you know, from the U.S. side, they're kind of presenting it, and Trump has said this, is like, you know, the strait is just open again, practically already open, and is really hammering that, you know, Iran is not going to have nuclear weapons, and that, you know, anything with the releasing of the funds or the assets is very conditional on Iran meeting these goals or steps along the way. Whereas Iran is basically saying, you know, relief is already part of the deal. You know, there's supposed to be this $24 billion in frozen assets, and Iran is saying $12 billion of that is coming up front, and then the rest will come phased along. There's also this talk about them receiving kind of reconstruction or reparations for the damage that's up to $300 billion, and, you know, that's floating around, maybe not paid by the U.S., but there's some talk that Gulf states will pay it. And, you know, they also seem to be insisting that they will have some role in the traffic through the Strait of Hormuz in the future. You know, they're saying maybe not, it's not tolls necessarily, but could be fees, you know, and I think they're kind of extending their sense of control over it. You know, so obviously, as always, in a way, this we'll wait to see what ends up coming out. I think the only thing you can guarantee at this point is that Trump will definitely say it was a great deal, biggest win ever, you know, and so much better than the 2015, you know, Obama brokered JCPOA deal. And, you know, guaranteed he will declare it an incredible victory. But I think as for the rest, we'll have to see over the next 60 days.
0: Right, indeed. Chloe, as Thomas has just said, details of the preliminary peace pact have yet to be disclosed, but quite a number of analysts, they seem to agree that this particular agreement solves, and I'm quoting, solves everything except the hard parts. What exactly do these analysts mean?
2: Yeah, I feel like it's a lot of media have been doing the title about this. For example, if we take The Guardian, they say that Trump hails iron deal that fixes nothing except problem that was his war caused. So if we look, for example, at this article, that's one of the many articles of analyzing this deal and what it's really fixing. What they are saying, The Guardian, is that when Donald Trump is being so proud and announcing so, like, blatantly, the ship of the world, start your engines, let the oil flow, if we're quoting him. They're saying he's only fixing a problem that was created by the war in Iran, actually, so the blockade of the Strait of Hormuz. But he's not fixing anything that was there before. And from what we know for the deal now, it seems like he's mostly been focusing on things that were created by the war, but not things that were there before. So if we remember when the US decided to attack Iran, there were two main points, let's say, that Donald Trump wanted to fix. He was saying that one of the main points was to make sure that nuclear weapons could not be achieved by Iran. Actually, what we know is that discussion on nuclear deal will start again, but from the same point. In the deal from now, what we know, they have not reached anything further, even though he has said that it was a red line for a lot of times. But for now, it's going to start again, so we just lost a few months. The other thing is also like the Iranian society. When Donald Trump started the war, he said he wanted to see a collapse and a change in the regime. Actually, the society is going towards more of a military society at the moment because the country was at war. So again, it's not something that has been achieved through the war. So it's just starting again, probably in an even worse condition than it was before. And I think it's interesting to see also, like The Guardian was also adding that actually the rest of the world has changed a lot in a way that can't be repaired probably. We have lost a lot of months with the shipments through the Strait of Hormuz. There's also obviously all the casualties, so the civilian especially was suffered a lot in Iran, in Lebanon, in all the area around there, all the buildings also that and infrastructures that have been destroyed. And so I think it was also interesting to see this point that those things will not be reversed and can't be made into a deal.
0: Right. And staying with such skepticism, Thomas, speaking with ABC News before the announcement of this preliminary agreement between the US and Iran, former US President Barack Obama, he shared a bit of skepticism, doubt about any agreement with Iran concerning their nuclear ambitions being significantly different or a significant improvement from the one that was reached during his time in office. Could you tell us a bit more about his thoughts?
1: Yes, so, right, he was doing an interview on ABC News on Monday and said it was doubtful that any deal would be different or better than the JCPOA, it was the Joint Comprehensive Plan of Action that was, you know, negotiated by his administration and, you know, signed by not just the U.S. and Iran, but several other countries as well. And, you know, I think he's very much not alone in asserting that. I mean, I think there's been many, many questions as to how really this deal could be significantly an improvement over the past when it seems to more or less have the same outlines of, you know, Iran agreeing. I mean, Iran at the time in 2015 also agreed that they would not pursue or try to obtain a nuclear weapon, you know, and the administration this time around is kind of heralding that as the big victory of this entire endeavor, you know, and then it's just really is going to be a function of how do you, you know, how do you monitor that? What sort of access is there going to be? And I mean, maybe there were some areas in the original JCPOA that you could say could be strengthened or improved, you know, some access by the, you know, monitors or something along those lines. But it's basically the same contours and it's freeing up some frozen assets and, you know, maybe releasing

0: loosening sanctions, et cetera. So it sounds, you know, more or less the same. And, you know, obviously what it's taken to get to that point, you can, you know, certainly weigh that in the evaluation of it. But I think the other point that Obama made in that interview was, he was just kind of reflecting on the idea. He said, you can't, you know, bomb or bully your way to solving these foreign policy issues. And, you know, kind of said that the U.S. seems to forget that history or need to be reminded of that. And, you know, he's speaking from a place of experience when I think, you know, when you're in that position, and, you know, obviously the power of the U.S. military to do a lot of things, you know, tactically or on the battlefield, maybe does seem very enticing as a way to solve a problem. And I think, you know, this time around, you could see, you know, the U.S. and Israel did that bombing of the Iranian nuclear facilities last year, and that seemed to go incredibly smoothly, relatively. And then, you know, there was the operation in Venezuela removing, you know, President Maduro from power. And so I think there, you know, some have speculated there was this sense of, oh, wow, we can just, you know, do these things we want with very little cost to us. And so, you know, clearly there was some idea at the start of this campaign against Iran that this would be quick and easy. You know, after a few days, we would, you know, and there was an initial success of, you know, killing the leadership and you know, inflicting a lot of damage. But beyond that, suddenly you're in a position where, okay, this whole thing, Iran didn't just fall apart, they're counter-attacking, you know, and then obviously they have this incredible trump card, so to speak, to play of the Strait of Hormuz, which certainly, you know, a lot of people had advised would be the case. So, you know, and now you're in a situation where how do you get out of this? You can't just keep sort of bombing or, you know, finding a military solution to this problem. And, you know, U.S. has much recent history that has demonstrated that, you know, from Iraq to Afghanistan to going further back, Vietnam, you know, getting involved in these military operations that don't end up really leading to where you want things to go. So, you know, Obama was saying that, you know, ideally you want to exhaust diplomacy as much as possible, and maybe you get 80% of what you want or 90%, but it's preferable to, you know, just trying to think that you can solve these problems. And, you know, he clearly has a point that it does seem that, you know, generation by generation, the U.S. keeps trying, you know, has had a tendency to try to solve problems through military means. So I think that was the other, you know, point that Obama was making. And I think, you know, it carries weight coming from somebody who was sitting in that position and had the power to do that kind of, you know, those operations.
1: Right. And speaking about Mr. Obama's term in office, Chloe, for the sake of perspective, very briefly, could you tell us a bit about the Obama-era nuclear deal with Iran, called the Joint Comprehensive Plan of Action, of course?
2: Yes, so the Iran nuclear deal was reached and signed in 2015 through a coalition, an international coalition led by the United States and Barack Obama at the time. Just Trump withdrew from it in 2018, and there has been no renegotiation through that. The main points, as Thomas has said already on this agreement, was it was setting up limits on Iran nuclear program. So two things: it was halting the development in Iran of nuclear infrastructures, and it was also making sure that Iran was getting a cap on the enrichment of uranium. So they had the right to get 300 kilos of uranium enriched up to 3.67%. So that's only for the civilian commercial nuclear powers reactors. So that's the only one they could use was to make nuclear powered plants. And that was supposed to be their limit, actually, because the deal kind of went awry a little bit. According to some non-proliferation institutes, as of June 2025, Iran, there's this idea and this estimation that they might have a total of enriched uranium stockpile of nearly 10,000 kilos. And part of it, so 400 kilos of it, would be enriched up to 60%. So we're not to the point where you can make nuclear weapons. That's 90%. But they were still saying that the 60% is the nuclear explosive mark. So that's showing a bit of the limit. But the other big thing that was important in the Iran nuclear deal was the fact that they were imposing transparency rules. And

0: one of the experts of non-proliferation was saying that actually this monitoring system was unique in the world and that was critical for the success of any plans dealing with Iran nuclear program, was to make sure that there was transparency and there was a way to check and monitor what's going on in Iran.
1: Right, and this joint comprehensive plan of action, I believe, took 18 months to hammer out. But the Trump administration is talking about 60 days to hammer out a deal with Iran now. Thomas, what has been Israel's response to this preliminary peace pact between the US and Iran, very briefly speaking?
2: I think, you know, it's very widely seen as a disaster, a catastrophe for Israel. You know, Chloe mentioned earlier a couple of the starting points for Trump to start this war and some of his, you know, what his goals were initially. And, you know, I'm sorry. And, you know, in terms of Israel, they had two clear goals that were basically remove the existential threat to Israel and, you know, destroy the nuclear ballistic missile programs and you know, create conditions for regime change there. And also to end Iran's support for proxies like Hezbollah in Lebanon, you know, Houthis in Yemen, and cut their support for Hamas. And really, you know, they're not in a position to realize either of those things. I mean, you know, there basically has been three parties to this entire conflict, and you know, Israel is not one of, you know, is not, it's only two parties that are making this peace agreement. So Israel is on the outside looking in. And, you know, within Israel, I mean, criticism of Netanyahu in particular is really coming not just from to the right of him, from the more hawkish side, but, you know, even more centrist, or the public in general, I think, also just sees this as disastrous. And, you know, he's actually got an election coming up in October, and it's certainly going to become part of the, you know, or rhetorical weapons against him as far as this goes. And, you know, I think for Israel, I mean, a big part of this is that there has become this greater and greater distance between the U.S. and Israel as this has gone along. And, you know, Israel clearly doesn't want things to end the way it is now, but Trump has very clearly signaled that he has wanted this to be over for a while. And there have been reports of dust-ups, you know, angry conversations between Trump and Netanyahu. I mean, Trump has even talked about Netanyahu being difficult. And so, you know, in a lot of ways, Israel is in a position now where the relationship with the U.S. is not, you know, the same as it was in the past. And, you know, when you look at where the conditions under which the U.S. is leaving now, you know, it's hard to picture, oh, Washington is really going to want to go back into the region again if Iran doesn't follow the letter of the law. And so we've even seen, though, you know, part of the agreement as well, I should mention, was, you know, U.S. was talking about, or what we know of this upcoming pact, you know, this ceasefire extending to, you know, Lebanon as well and Israel. And Israel has said we're not, you know, really sticking with that. And even today, I was just hearing in the news reports of skirmishing again in Lebanon between Israel and Hezbollah. And so, you know, and Netanyahu has been kind of defiant about, we're not going to leave Lebanon. We're going to keep some forces there. And, you know, so it's an incredibly, you know, difficult position for Israel to be in from their own perspective, and certainly from Netanyahu's perspective. And I think, generally speaking, yeah, it's just widely seen as a real, you know, I've seen it called a catastrophe or a disaster.
1: Right. And against this backdrop of geopolitical, this environment of geopolitical challenges, Chloe, quite a number of middle powers are speaking about the importance of coming together to better navigate the situation. That being said, over at the G7 in France, quite a number of middle powers, including South Korea, they've been invited, of course, as well as Kenya. And President Lee Jae-myung, he's set to sit down with his Kenyan counterpart, William Ruto, on the sidelines of the G7 summit this time around. The meeting comes amid news that South Korea's opened quite a number of, is opening, that is, aid and financing offices in Nairobi, the Kenyan capital. Could you tell us a bit more about this?
0: Yeah, so this agreement has been made, you know, in the beginning of this month, actually. There was a meeting of Minister of Foreign Affairs in Seoul following up the Korea-Africa summit, actually, that happened a few years ago. And so along this meeting, two agreements were signed between South Korea and Kenya. The first one is the establishment of a permanent office in Kenya for the Korea Exim Bank, the Export-Import Bank. So the idea is to strengthen infrastructure financing from the Korea Exim Bank, investment facilitation, project development. So having a foot in the country will help bring some capitals from the South Korean investors into Kenya. And the second one is establishment of a permanent office in Nairobi of the Korea International Cooperation Agency, that is a South Korea official development agency. So they are already working with some in some project in Kenya, especially focused on education, climate, acclimatation, resilience, and public health. But what they've been saying is that by having this permanent office, they want to broaden the cooperation into technology transfer, infrastructure development, youth empowerment, public sector capacity building. So the whole idea is really to be able to develop the aid that's being brought to Kenya through South Korean organization. And it's interesting to see that during that moment, or beginning of June, in the bilateral talks between the foreign ministers, foreign affairs ministers, they were also discussing the fact that there is a need and a will, at least, for deeper collaboration. So in technology, innovation, manufacturing, health, maritime affairs, defense. So, I mean, the sectors that the two countries can collaborate together are very important, very various. So I guess that's also going to be part of the discussion in the G7 summit.
1: Right, indeed. And perhaps we'll hear about the details of their talks once it takes place over in France. All right, Chloe, I'm afraid that's all the time we have. Thank you so much for your time and your thoughts today.
0: Thank you.
1: Thomas, thank you very much for your insights.
2: Thank you.
1: Right, that ends this edition of Press Perspective. As always, thank you for watching. See you same time tomorrow.

0: The world is no longer connected.
1: We are moving in different directions.
2: How far and fast can this actually go?
0: No more declarations.
1: We need to turn these promises into reality.
3: It's breaking apart!
1: If everything is divided, can we still find peace?
3: This is how we reinvent cooperation.
4: Oh, 얘들아, 잠깐만, 잠깐만. 우리 뭐 좀 까먹은 거 같지 않아?
5: A smile passed down to us across time. Why are people so captivated by it? In the vast exhibition hall, filling the empty space, stand just two sculptures. They are the pensive bodhisattvas, carried across some 14 centuries. Created about 50 years apart in the Three Kingdoms period, the two figures resemble each other but differ in beauty. The one on the left from the late 6th century wears a pointed crown engraved with the sun and moon, while a silk-like drapery flows gently over its shoulders. In contrast, the figure on the right, crafted in the 7th century, makes a striking impression with its simplicity and restraint. A plain three-peaked crown, bare chest with only two necklaces. Unlike the lightly incised folds of the left, the right feels weighty and dynamic, like heavy cloth. Lower your gaze, and you'll notice remarkable detail at the feet. While the late 6th century figure appears still and contemplative, its toes extended in a straight line, rendered with shallow incisions. The figure on the right seems to gather strength in a fleeting moment of contemplation. Its toes, slightly curled, conveying a vivid sense of dynamic vitality. Two distinct figures, yet in these tranquil smiles from 1500 years ago, we find a quiet comfort for our weary lives.

The moment we wear it, our spirits lift. It helps us grow strong in body and in mind. As we wear it, we learn patience and respect. The belt system motivates students to strive harder and continue growing. This uniform shapes movement into grace and turns performance into something thrilling. Now, embraced around the world, Taekwondo shares our culture, philosophy, and values with pride and spirit. Though it may seem simple, this uniform holds your passion and your journey. It belongs to Taekwondo. Wear the extraordinary. Be with Taekwondo.

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without limits, Korea. Korean culture has moved beyond a passing trend, becoming a force that colors the world. And perhaps its origins trace much further back into our own history. The true roots where this vast chronicle began, where the essence of K-power and the spirit of our people are recorded. In the 17 seconds you casually pass by, thousands of years are breathing within. The moment your gaze lingers and your curiosity is stirred, the radiant faces of our history begin to awaken.

drawing more fans from all over the world. Local consumer prices continue to hover at the 2% success rate in April. Training the robots to allow the visually impaired the chance to better indulge in cultural experiences. Like the number of hybrid cars are registered in South Korea has surpassed 2 million. This locally developed Yuri rocket.

0: I'm Jean Oh. I'm a robotics professor at Carnegie Mellon University. So before we talk about robotics, I'd like to also know what you think about robots. Can you tell me about the robots that you have or you think?
1: For me, in my daily life, I've been living with my robot vacuum for years now. Yes. Yes, so it became one of my life essential.
0: Definitely. Excellent.
2: So you forgot how to clean your apartment?
1: I forgot how to clean
0: I have five of them.
3: Well, I recently went to a cafe and there was a robot barista. So it makes your coffee. It brings it to you. It was actually very precise, so I was very surprised.
2: I don't have any robots at home, but I know that in factories, there's a lot of robots that do essential tasks. I mean, even so much that I wonder if a factory could even exist without robots these days.
0: That's true.
4: Yeah, and also a robot at the restaurant, about like serving some food to people. Oh, was kind of interesting.
0: That's right. So robots are getting integrated into our lives. In order to see more, like people envision the robots maybe everywhere, like ubiquitous. But what are the qualifications for them to be around humans? Any thoughts? Your robot must have this property, characteristics, or...
4: I think convenience and precision.
0: Precision, yes.
4: Yeah, like how the robot can handle the task at the moment you do. Mm-hmm.
2: And it should be able to make coffee.
4: Coffee.
3: Yes. Yes, coffee is important.
0: Yes, yes. So you mentioned the precision. So I'd like to maybe generalize the term to maybe competence. Mm. So the robots should be able to perform the tasks that are assigned to it.
1: I think being easy to use is most important. Mm-hmm. The robot that even my grandparent could use without complicated manual, uh-huh. I think that's an innovation.
0: Yes, interaction or interface. So I think that's an excellent point because even if it can do everything, but if it's very difficult to use, then no one will use. Mm-hmm. Okay?
3: Definitely. Yeah. And for me, I would say trust, because how would my robot in my house act and how would my personal data be protected? So trustworthy robot is probably the key factor that I would consider.
0: Mm. Yeah, excellent. Mm-hmm. It's like hiring someone, right? Mm. So if that someone happened to be a robot, and how can you trust this new agent in our environment?
2: Mm-hmm. Yeah, for me, I really feel like the emotional component should be there. I guess having some sort of understanding, I think, is an important dimension.
0: I also kind of agree with you on the emotion or some connection, just like, you know, biological systems. So I don't know how many of you own a pet or live with the pets. And, you know, that kind of a bonding. Mm-hmm. Mm-hmm. So is it possible? Okay. So these are all excellent points. And in my case, safety matters a lot. Because if we want to invite them into our environment, the robots are similar to small vehicles, mm-hmm. you know. Would you have a self-driving vehicle in your home?
2: I was like a self-driving vehicle when I was young.
0: Yeah. So you understand that in order to be accepted in a human environment, so the physical safety as well as mental safety, so like is AI system safe to use? Mm-hmm. So there's a different layers of safety. And when it comes down to physical robots, the physical safety, you know, is kind of central. That is the area that we still need to do a lot more research mm-hmm. to cover.
2: You know, just like humans, robots had to pass some sort of like competency tests.
3: Right, like driving tests, kind of?
2: Yeah,
3: something like that,
2: right? I can't imagine me as a small autonomous unit when I was young passing a driving test, but yeah, right.
4: If an accident happened, who is responsible? Like the manufacturer, the user, or like the... We need to consider like an ethical responsibility?
0: Yes, yes. So all these ethical issues, that's really, really important. And

0: robotics. At this robotic, entering text into the AI or uploading an inspiring image or picks up a brush and begins filling the canvas itself.
1: The robot can operate with a number of different tools. So right now it's using a Sharpie, but the same robot can work with a brush or any type of brush. So it'll draw many strokes with each new tool that you give it and take pictures. And then with those pictures, it can learn what the effect is. So we call this real to sim to real. So we're trying to improve the simulation based on the real outputs of the robot.
0: The robot is named after the Mexican surrealist painter Frida Kahlo. It's also the acronym for Framework and Robotics Initiative for Developing Arts. The creator behind Frida is world-renowned roboticist, Professor Jean Oh.
2: My earlier problem domain was more on the navigation side, which is a planning from one place to another. So it's going to an airport, things like that, but given a natural language instructions. And I switched to an art domain to maybe define the problem a little bit more in a fundamental way.
0: When she was a student, Professor Oh didn't even know what an internet account was, a what you call a complete tech illiterate. But after stumbling upon a lecture by chance, she became fascinated with combining robotics and AI, boldly changed her major to computer science, and began her journey into the field. In the early days, her work focused mainly on navigation and aviation technologies. But now she's expanding the scope of her research by bringing technology into the realm of art. In fact, when she first began working on Frida, many questioned why she was building a painting robot instead of something more practical, like a home assistant.
2: When people see Frida, they only see the artifacts that the robot makes, so they have this misperception of the whole project. Maybe this is an art project, but to us, this is a robotics project where we study difficult robotics challenges.
0: From the moment she took her first steps as a researcher, Professor Oh's belief about the role of robots has remained unwavering. Robots are tools to help create a better life for humans in the real world. This philosophy is deeply embedded in Frida as well.
2: Nowadays, people are very familiar with the generative AI, which has been very successful. But that success only exists in the digital space, a virtual world, inside a computer. And in order to see that kind of success in the real world, we can only rely on robots or humans who can take actions. So taking actions is kind of the core thing in robotics.
0: Recently, Tesla in the US unveiled its robot, Optimus. It can not only dance ballet, but also shows off flashy shuffle steps. Earlier this year, China also made headlines by showcasing robots performing a large-scale choreographed dance alongside people. So why do we keep making robots dance? Because it's the perfect way to test performance limits, like rapid weight shifts and balance control. Similarly, Frida was given complex tools like brushes and paints because Professor Oh believed that tackling the hardest challenges first would make the rest easier to solve. She also wanted to take on the limitations of robotic hand control, which has progressed more slowly than walking technology. As a result, Frida has evolved to the point where it can now replicate not just simple curves, but even the intricate motions of human drawing with remarkable precision.
1: This side, you'll see that the robot is drawing with very boring strokes. They're basically just little parabolas, just very simple curves. And that's what most other robotic systems use to make their drawings. But on this side, you'll see what we call spline Frida. So these are the types of curves that are learned from actual humans drawing. So they appear a bit more natural, and then it has a lot more variations.
0: And of course, we couldn't miss the chance either. Our crew asked Frida to paint a quick portrait for us. After a brief pause, as if gathering its thoughts, it dips her brush in paint and begins to work. From the hairstyle to the facial features, it did

0: pretty impressive job capturing the details, right? For robots to become more than just machines, to truly serve people, safety is just as important as flexible movement and advanced intelligence. To that end, Professor Oh's team has recently launched a new project.
1: We've been studying how the robot should navigate in a human environment when there are other humans or human-driven vehicles. So we call them the other AI. So we're debating whether we should call this artificial instincts or artificial intuitions.
0: Just as animals don't use language but have survival instincts, the idea behind this research is that AI robots, too, should be equipped with instincts to avoid danger on their own. By covering them with a soft, flexible outer layer equipped with visual and audio sensors, the team made it possible for the robot to detect threats, even in unexpected situations, and ensure a safe environment, even with human contact.
2: When you move in a crowded space, you might ask for people to give you way if you're in a hurry, or you might signal that something is blocking you. And that's something that robots operating in very crowded space also need to have the ability to do in a way that's safe and that doesn't make or disrupt the flow of the crowd.
0: To achieve this, the team is now focusing more on developing a natural outer layer for robots, what they call electronic skin. The goal goes beyond simply minimizing damage to both humans and robots during collisions. It's about creating robots that feel familiar, even when integrated into human society.
3: Now there are lots of companies coming out with humanoids and intelligent robots with the very high level artificial intelligence. And I would dress up the robots so they not only functions as, you know, buffer or safety, but also in a fashion sense.
0: Professor Oh's team is working on a wide range of projects, but they all share the same goal: to make robots more practical in daily life, and above all, safer.
4: We also did a project really recently on trying to get robots to do hair care. So trying to get robots to help us do hairstyling and hair grooming. They, you know, at the end kind of fit into my overall research of trying to make robots more useful and more generalizable and more fitting for kind of our world.
0: To prove her firm belief that good technology must ultimately serve the people, Professor Jean Oh continues to turn her endless imagination into reality today.
1: Robots will be next to our children, you know, the people. So how do we stay safe? And how can we allow robots in our space? So half of my project is about that part, how to support safety and also comfort. So safety is more like avoiding the worst case. So how to actually have the robots learn that kind of behavior, like the social norms, what's allowed, what's not allowed, and also staying safe in a very unexpected events. It's a little bit crazy, so I'd like to hear what your thoughts are.
5: I'm really curious that how the robot learn human movement. I'm afraid of in the future, it could be threatened.
1: Honestly, there will be some jobs that will be replaced by AI. I mean, we are already observing some
5: of
1: them.
5: Definitely.
1: I mean, the things that people usually don't want to work on. Mm. So those are the sectors that we develop technologies to make it easier. So redundant, labor intensive. And some people may use AI and robotics to actually turn into a more creative system. But I want to kind of pass the ball to the users and humans back, mm-hmm. like asking the question, do we need that? It's, again,

0: tool versus users, if there's people who want them, it will be developed and used. I think it's up to us. Like, would we appreciate the art created purely by AI? And in my definition, art includes more than just beautiful things. Mm. Like, it has its own stories, you know, the meanings. And what is the meaning of that? Like, created by AI and robots, then do we need to watch the dramas of AI? I don't think we can stop them, but it's up to us. Like, as humans, some people are even concerned about AI developing something like a religion or some sort of a belief. Is it plausible? Like, it can happen. If people follow that idea, they worship something that was created by AI, is it an AI issue or a human problem? It's a human limitation, and then it can be attacked through AI. I think this conversation is becoming too philosophical, but this is something that everyone should think about, because AI is now together with everyone's life, and it's impacting significantly, especially the next generation. Then we have to ask that question, like, do we want them or not? And then this is the time that we make such decisions to put the regulations, if needed, or continue developing and encourage people to pursue that directions. But it's a time that everyone has to have a clear mind to think about the really long-term future.
1: Did you ever have someone, artist, come by and be like, oh, we don't like Frida, it's taking our jobs away? Did you have any artists that complained about it?
0: Yes, sometimes artists visit my lab and, are you going to take our jobs? But after they see what we are doing and have a discussion, they almost 100% they leave as a collaborator, like a future collaboration partner, because our goal is very clear. We never see our work as a new type of creativity that is going to replace humans. Our goal was to develop tools so that we can help people to be more creative, right, and then also bring back the dying fields. You know, I want to see more children do the painting. So whenever we do the Frida painting, it attracts so many children, and then they all starts drawing next to the robot. So it's really rewarding experience. And I also did the demo at a rehabilitation hospital. And people there just enjoyed the experience so much. But the thing is, the robot itself doesn't really help much. When we first ask people, hey, do you want to paint with Frida? 100% they said no. I'm not a painter. I'm not an artist. Okay, so then do you want to see the robot start? And then they say yes. And then Frida starts like doing something. And then again, 100%, they all engage and they, oh, let me try some. And then they take the canvas and then they continue. And then some people don't even leave after their turn because they want to continue. So, you know, the demo, there is a line and then they borrow our pens to continue drawing. And then they all say it's really therapeutic. So that's our purpose. So it was never meant to be creating another robot artist. So some people call Frida robot artist, but it's a artist tool.
2: In terms of that connection between robots and humans, it's also very complicated, as you mentioned. What do you think is like the skill set for people as we move forward to live in that world with robots?
0: That's a great question. Like, what, you know, what's remaining for humans? The things that only humans can do, which is the creative space to me. So we want to hear the story about humans, not AI agents. And the dramas will continue to be written, the new stories, you know, maybe similar, but different stories, the dramas of new people, next generations. That's a human job. I mean, AI can write about that, but I think that's up to us again. Like, are we going to enjoy AI-generated ones? Or do we value more the

0: human creators work? And that's a question to think about.
1: As an individual, it's said that progress in robotic and skill is still quite slow. Is there a reason?
0: The development the robot hands?
1: Yes.
0: Let's use a human analogy. So when you're a baby, probably you don't remember, but first thing that you learned probably is to move around, okay? So there is a navigation part, okay? And in robot's case, let's use a wheeled robot example. Just moving, it's a kind of mechanical, so there is not much to learn and train, except for maybe different terrain types. Mm-hmm. But the hand skill, like, remember how you master your hand skills? You're still developing. So naturally, it is a harder task. And then also, it depends on the shape of end effectors. Are there animals that have hands?
2: Chimpanzees. You mean opposable thumbs?
0: Yeah, like thumbs and like a similar structure.
2: There's some, there like a marsupial that has one?
0: So,
2: and like...
0: so there are a few, but most of other animals just have paws to move around. So it is a advanced structure, which includes a lot of moving joints. Mm-hmm. And then biological system somehow master the skill, but for mechanical system, every moving part needs to be controlled and actuated. So coming up with the complex planning for all these joints all together to perform some task is hard. So especially if you want to develop anthropomorphic hand, which looks like a human hand, and even the simple hand, like parallel jaw gripper, it's not that easy. And also, if you only have a jaw gripper, all the tasks are harder. So than having dexterous hand. So there is a difficulty in hardware development as well as the software, the control algorithm and mechanism.
3: Speaking of the video that we just watched, I was actually very shocked by the dancing robot because it definitely dances better than I do. So what do you think globally, what country is most leading right now in robotics development?
0: That's a hard question. It's a sensitive topic to answer, but I think in terms of number of companies that are forming in that sector, I think there are a lot of humanoid companies starting in US, China. So we see a lot of development and also interest there. Mm-hmm. And then in terms of learning or robotics skill level, so the hardware is a little bit different from the actual control part. And US, the West Coast, there's a lot of companies doing it.
1: Yes. And then what's the hottest topic right now in robotics?
0: The hype of AI. Like AI has reached the level that scares people. Mm-hmm. So, okay, oh, wow, this AI writes better than me kind of level. But will we see that kind of advancement in robotics? That's hard. But people want to merge the success of AI with robot. So the physical system, so that, you know, it can do something for us. Mm-hmm. Like not just giving out recipes. Okay, in order to make pasta, you know, boil water, and they can tell you everything, but you have to do it. Okay, so how can we make the robot actually do the job? So I think that is the hardest topic, like how to create intelligent robots. So robotics still remains very, very challenging. So it's beyond just the success of a small field in AI or the language part or image only, because robotics includes understanding language, understanding vision, understanding other types of sensory systems. And on top of that, it has to know how to fill that gap for unseen parts and unspecified description of the task. So there's a lot of research to be done in the field. Let me invite you to what I have been doing using creativity and also prediction capabilities in the interdisciplinary field between arts and robotics.
3: Thank you, Professor.
2: Thank you.
1: Yeah, thank you.
0: Thank you. How you would communicate What's Inside Your Brain to another agent. Copy your brain and just give it to where robot intelligence is. How would you use these technologies to help us become better humans? It's, you need to be careful. Some things that I thought that can happen in my lifetime are actually happening.

Millennial and Gen Zs are reshaping the world. Youth generation shares their fresh perspective on what's trending now. From global developments to everyday culture, we're diving into the stories that matter. This is Youth Generation.

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0: President Kim Jong-un joins the leaders at the G7 summit in France, with South Korea looking to strengthen its position as a trusted partner in addressing global challenges. While the details of Friday's MOU between the U.S. and Iran remain under wraps, divisions between the two sides are already beginning to emerge. Meanwhile, U.S. stocks surged while crude prices fell sharply as investors welcomed the news that Washington and Tehran had reached a digital MOU, paving the way for peace. President Kim Jong-un's trip to Europe now comes on to its final and most high-profile event, the G7 summit in France. Over the next 2 days, he'll join world leaders to discuss some of the world's biggest challenges, including development cooperation, economic imbalances, and artificial intelligence. Our Blue House correspondent Song Yujin has a preview.
1: The final stop of President Lee Jae-myung's 10-day trip to Europe is France, where he will attend the G7 summit.
2: By attending the G7 summit for the second straight year, Korea is expected to further cement its standing as a G7-plus country with growing global responsibilities. The invitation also reflects the G7's continued confidence and expectations for the Lee administration.
1: Upon arriving in Evian, Yi will join French President Emmanuel Macron and the leaders of other invited countries for a group photo before taking part in a working session titled Forging New Partnerships and Rebuilding International Solidarity. There, participants will discuss ways to strengthen development cooperation as global aid funding shrinks. According to senior Blue House spokesperson Kang Yu-jung, President Yi will present Korea's approach to helping recipient countries use public resources to attract private investment and ultimately build self-sustaining economies. Yi will then return to the summit table on Wednesday for another working session and a working lunch.
2: Korea will join the G7's efforts to address global challenges, including economic imbalances, critical minerals, digital transformation, and illicit drugs. As the chair of the G20 in 2028, we intend to continue leading cooperation on these issues while pursuing outcomes that benefit both the international community and our national interests.
1: Attention is also focused on Yi's possible bilateral meetings on the sidelines of the summit, in particular whether he will hold talks with U.S. President Donald Trump. If the two meet, discussions are expected to cover follow-up measures to the Korea-U.S. joint fact sheet covering trade and security, as well as North Korea. The two leaders last met in person in Gyeongju last October and spoke by phone last month following President Trump's summit with Chinese President Xi Jinping. Song Yujin, Arirang News.
0: Turning to the U.S.-Iran peace deal now, questions are mounting over President Donald Trump's touted peace pact with Iran, as both sides appear divided on several details of the proposed agreement. Kim Bo-kyung explains.
3: U.S. President Donald Trump has said a preliminary deal to end the war with Iran has already been signed and suggested that the details of the agreement are set to be published pretty soon. Such remarks came while he was speaking on Monday alongside French President Emmanuel Macron ahead of this week's G7 meeting in France.
4: I'm very happy to say, signed, the deal's all signed. This is a very powerful document, and I want it to be released, so probably pretty soon. I would say sometime after Friday.
3: Though Trump says the agreement has been reached, differences between the two sides are already emerging. One point both sides agree on is that once the MOU is signed, the Strait of Hormuz will reopen and the U.S. blockade will be lifted. The key question is whether commercial vessels will once again be able to pass through the Strait of Hormuz freely without paying additional fees. While Trump said there would be no transit fees, Iran's semi-official Fars News Agency reported that Iran's right to collect transit fees in the Strait of Hormuz had been recognized. Another differing point, even within the U.S., is when the strait will be fully reopened. Trump said it will open on Friday.
4: It's signed, the deal's all signed, and the strait is already partially opened, as you know there. But it's essentially ships are starting to go out now. On Friday, it'll be completely opened.
3: A senior U.S. official, however, reportedly said in a briefing that though maritime traffic would increase substantially, a return to normal operations within 2 weeks is unlikely. The U.S. and Iran also seem to have some differences regarding the release of frozen Iranian assets. While Iran maintains that some of its frozen assets should be released immediately upon the signing of the MOU, the U.S. has made it clear that it cannot release frozen assets simply upon the signing, as any release of frozen assets and sanctions relief must be linked to the scope and implementation of Iran's nuclear disarmament commitments. Kim Bo-kyung, Arirang News.
0: As the U.S. considers establishing a fund of $300 billion for Iran, attention is turning to how South Korean companies could participate in rebuilding efforts in the country. Our Cho Young-in has more.
5: South Korea's foreign minister on Tuesday commented on reports that Washington is reviewing plans for an Iran reconstruction fund, saying that the proposal should be viewed within the framework of ongoing U.S.-Iran negotiations and that details would depend on the outcome of those talks. He added that South Korean government hopes the two sides will reach a final agreement, including on Iran's nuclear program, for the swift restoration of peace and stability in the Middle East.

0: Korea that are keen to invest in Tehran's energy industry and not by reportedly being made by the Trump administration to the South Korean government. Meanwhile, providing financial incentives in compensation for a ceasefire has been controversial in the negotiations. It has been among the most politically sensitive issues for U.S. President Donald Trump because he criticized Barack Obama's administration's decision to sign a nuclear accord with Iran that provided sanctions relief, which was seen to be rewarding the Islamic regime. Some say that the amount of financial incentives under current discussion is more than those agreed under Obama. An advisor to Iran's chief negotiator, Mehdi Mohammed, said the fund implies war reparations, although the compensation was not directly mentioned. Cho Young-un, Arirang News.
1: A former Trump national security official says North Korea could soon return to the forefront of U.S. nuclear diplomacy as Washington reaches a ceasefire and enters a new stage of talks with Iran. Our Oh Soo-young has more.
2: With a preliminary Iran deal now in place, Washington's next agenda may be North Korea's nuclear program. That's according to Fred Flights, a former Trump National Security Council official and longtime intelligence analyst. Flights said the agreement provides a pause in fighting, but not yet a settlement on Iran's nuclear program.
3: I think this was an important diplomatic achievement by President Trump and his team, to be clear that this is an agreement. But then the hard part starts. There's going to be a 60-day process of intense negotiations on other elements of a final agreement, especially the disposition of Iran's nuclear program, highly enriched uranium that is buried in the country, and other elements for a final settlement.
2: Flights has long warned that determined proliferators can use diplomacy to secure concessions without abandoning their nuclear ambitions. His new book, North Korea, Nuclear Brinkmanship and the Oval Office, looks at how Pyongyang continued to build its nuclear arsenal throughout decades of diplomacy.
3: We now know we believe North Korea has at least 50 nuclear bombs. And that happened because the world didn't do enough to stop it from getting them. Now with Iran pursuing nuclear weapons, it sort of shows how if we weigh in right now with Iran, we can stop it from becoming another North Korea.
2: He also points to North Korea's growing partnership with Russia, making it harder for the U.S. to negotiate with the regime.
3: But the North Korean nuclear weapon program has still gotten more dangerous over the last few years, I think because Joe Biden did not have a competent North Korean policy, but also North Korea has become so close to Russia to assist Putin in his war against Ukraine. It's simply benefiting so much economically and also in terms of technology for its missile program, for submarines. Negotiating with the North now will be much harder.
2: Even so, Flights believes renewed engagement remains possible.
3: I think Trump's still going to push for that. There actually was a tweet over the weekend. I think Trump's thinking that with the Iran war maybe being wrapped up, he can focus on North Korea. I think that would be the right way to go. I think if there are talks, the U.S. will enter them without preconditions, and he will try to do what he can to get Kim to agree to a process to denuclearize the country.
2: For Flights, North Korea and Iran pose the same test for Washington, ensuring engagement slows their nuclear ambitions rather than buying them more time. Oh Soo-young, Arirang News. This isn't going to be done.
1: Korea's National Assembly entered the second half of its current four-year term earlier this month, bringing with the new speaker and a fresh set of political battles over committee leadership. Meanwhile, parliamentary confirmation hearings for the president's nominee for prime minister are now taking shape. Our political correspondent Moon Hae-ryun joins me in the studio to tell us more. Welcome, Hae-ryun.
4: Good evening, Tommy.
1: Hae-ryun, so what is the current status of the legislative leadership and how is it shaping the atmosphere in parliament?
4: So the second half of the 22nd National Assembly's term officially commenced on June 5th with the election of six-term lawmaker Cho Jung-sik as the new speaker. And since taking office, Cho has wasted no time. In the 10 days since his election, he has held a series of high-level meetings with senior government figures, making it very clear that he intends to set a brisk legislative pace. Last week, he received the presidential chief of staff Kang Un-sik and outgoing Prime Minister Kim Min-seok at the National Assembly. They agreed that the Assembly needed to act swiftly on a parliamentary inquiry into the ballot paper shortage that disrupted the June 3rd local elections.

0: an incident that drew widespread concern about the integrity of the voting process. Then on Monday, he met with Finance Minister Kluinto, pressing the government to put a windfall of tax revenues generated by a boom in the semiconductor industry to effective use, with particular attention to persistent youth unemployment. Across all of these meetings, the speaker has consistently signalled his intent to move legislation quickly, saying he will do his utmost to build an assembly that delivers real and tangible results for the public. He also made constitutional reform a signature goal in his inaugural remarks.
1: Well, the new assembly leadership also marks the start of negotiations. Who chairs which committees? Hedeon, how are those talks going so far?
0: So with the new speaker's leadership team now in place, the ruling Democratic Party and the main opposition People Power Party are beginning talks on how to divide up key committee chairmanships. And the biggest point of contention is the Legislation and Judiciary Committee, which acts as a final gateway for bills before they reach a full floor vote, making its chair one of the most powerful positions in the Assembly. Formal negotiations began in earnest this week, with the DP arguing that the ruling party must chair the committee to ensure that livelihood and reform legislation moves without obstruction. The PPP, for its part, points to a long-standing convention. The largest party takes the speakership and the second largest takes the Judiciary Committee chair as a check on the majority's power. The rhetoric has sharpened quickly.
2: The PPP's demand for the Judiciary Committee chair is nothing short of declaring a strike on the public's livelihood.
3: If the president's words about the need for inclusivity and openness for all are sincere, then the ruling party should first give up the Judiciary Committee chair.
0: Beyond the Judiciary Committee, negotiations over the chairs of committees covering financial regulation, trade and industry, and science and broadcasting are also expected to lead to friction.
1: And there is also a prime minister confirmation hearing in the pipeline. Hedeon, where does that stand?
0: So earlier this month, President Lee nominated Han Song-seok, who was the former minister for the small and medium-sized enterprises, to succeed outgoing Prime Minister Kim Min-seok. And yesterday, the DP and the PPP provisionally agreed on the membership of the 13-member special confirmation committee. No date has been formally set, but June 25th and 26th are the leading candidates, since under current law, the hearing must be concluded by June 30th, which is 20 days from the date the request was submitted. The issue expected to dominate the hearing is the nominee's property holdings, with the PPP to question whether that record is consistent with President Yi's stated preference for limiting the influence of multiple homeowners in housing policy. The DP, however, will focus on her policy experience and administrative qualifications, highlighting the fact that she already underwent extensive vetting when she previously served as the Minister of SMEs and Startups.
1: Well, it'll be another busy week at the National Assembly. Hedeon, do keep us posted. Thank you for coming in tonight.
0: Thank you for having me.

0: Global markets cheered signs of easing tensions in the Middle East, with the U.S. equities climbing and oil prices sinking after the U.S. and Iran finalized the digital peace framework. Lee Seung-ja has this report.
1: Global markets rallied on Monday, and oil prices fell sharply after the United States and Iran reached an agreement to extend their ceasefire and reopen the Strait of Hormuz, a critical route for global oil shipments. Investors welcomed the development as a sign that tensions in the Middle East may be easing, raising hopes for greater stability in energy markets and lower inflation pressures worldwide. On Monday, all three major U.S. stock indexes advanced for a third straight session. The S&P 500 climbed 1.7%, while the Dow Jones Industrial Average gained 468 points, or 0.9%. The Nasdaq Composite jumped 3.1%, led by strong gains in semiconductor shares. The Philadelphia Semiconductor Index also continued to hit record highs as investors poured into chipmakers on optimism surrounding artificial intelligence and improving geopolitical conditions. Oil prices moved in the opposite direction. Crude futures fell more than 4% on Monday as traders responded to the ceasefire agreement and the prospect of uninterrupted oil flows through the Strait of Hormuz. Brent crude for August delivery settled at $83.20 a barrel, down 4.9% from the previous session. Meanwhile, West Texas Intermediate crude for July delivery closed at $80.75 a barrel, a decline of 4.8%. Both benchmarks recorded their lowest closing levels since March, when tensions involving Iran first began escalating. The market reaction followed reports that U.S. President Donald Trump, Vice President J.D. Vance, and Iranian Parliament Speaker Mohammad Bagheri Ghalibaf had electronically signed a memorandum of understanding, formally endorsing the ceasefire. Lee Seung-jae, Arirang News.
0: Over in Japan, policymakers there have raised their benchmark interest rate to its highest in over three decades in response to soaring global energy prices. Kim Jun-hong reports.
2: Japan's central bank has raised its main interest rate to a 31-year high from 0.75% to 1% after a surge in global energy prices. The outcome was in line with market expectations, with policymakers seen prioritizing inflation risks over concerns about slowing growth. The Bank of Japan also signaled that more rate hikes could follow. The move comes as central banks around the world begin shifting back toward tighter monetary policy. The European Central Bank last week raised all three of its key interest rates by a quarter percentage point. Attention is now turning to the Federal Reserve's policy meeting scheduled for Wednesday, with markets watching for hawkish guidance from Chair Kevin Warsh. The shift could eventually extend to Korea as well. While the Bank of Korea held rates steady at 2.5% in May, the first policy meeting led by Governor Shin Yeon-sung revealed a more hawkish tone, with a minority of board members favoring a rate hike. That sentiment was also reflected in the central bank's rate projections, with some policymakers seeing room for the benchmark rate to rise by as much as 75 basis points later this year. Experts say Korea's own economic conditions are enough to justify a rate hike, regardless of the global tightening cycle.
3: Korea's recent stock market rally has been fueled by excess liquidity. As more money flows into stocks and real estate, the risk of an asset bubble grows. Much of that investment is financed through borrowing, further increasing financial risks. Raising interest rates will be key to cooling the market.
2: Markets expect the tightening cycle to extend beyond a single rate hike in the second half of the year. As economic conditions evolve rapidly, the timing and pace of further rate hikes will depend on how domestic and global risks unfold. Kim Jun-hong, Arirang News.
0: The International Space Summit opened in Daejeon on Tuesday, bringing together global industry leaders to spotlight Korea's expanding role in the space sector and its growing presence on the international stage. Our Hong Seo-jung has more.
4: With the space industry drawing heightened attention following SpaceX's public listing, South Korea is also expanding its presence in the global space sector. The International Space Summit, or the ISS, was held in Daejeon on Tuesday. As Korea's largest international space event, the summit drew around 4,000 participants, including Lee So-yeon, Korea's first astronaut, along with representatives from 550 companies and institutions across 50 countries. Korean startups specializing in a wide range of technologies, from satellites and launch vehicles to ground systems and software solutions, attended the event. Being an arena for both domestic and international businesses to explore business opportunities, the ISS helped forge connections between Korea's space industry and potential partners from across the globe. Global companies in the industry added that Korea is viewed as an attractive partner for cooperation, especially in the synthetic aperture radar, or SAR, segment.
5: For collaboration, Korea, we have amazing talent pool, and we've also got this intricate network of government to corporate support that's basically, you know, providing support for, you know, entrepreneurs. And then on top of that, I think Korea has this international approach to everything they do. So I think Korea is an amazing place where we see that all the time with the local government, with the local companies and people that work within that community.
4: Industry professionals say that further advances in software and data

0: other services will strengthen Korea's space ecosystem and expand opportunities across the industry.
1: Korea is strengthening its capabilities in ground segment systems through companies like Contech. If the software sector continues to grow as well, I believe the country will be able to take advantage of the full spectrum of its space industry.
0: Contech, which co-hosted the summit with the Daejeon Metropolitan Government, underscored the importance of the event as a venue for global networking and collaboration.
2: With many companies from Europe and the United States participating, the event serves as a valuable platform where we can learn from one another, explore potential partnerships, and even create opportunities to export Korean technologies and services overseas.
0: Amid the crowds of visitors from around the world, one notable trend was the growing interest in Korean companies among foreign firms and industry experts. Once known for its bread, Daejeon is now reaching for the stars, emerging as a space city where Korea's space industry shines. Hong Seo-jung, Arirang News, Daejeon.

Hot weather will continue for the next several days, with Seoul's daytime highs remaining above 30 degrees Celsius. Amid the daytime heat, scattered showers are expected across many inland areas from the afternoon into the evening. Many areas will see around 5 to 30 millimeters of rain, and some areas may also experience thunderstorms, strong wind gusts, and even hail. In areas affected by rain today and tomorrow, reduced visibility and slippery roads are possible, so extra caution is needed when driving. UV and ozone levels will be high in many areas tomorrow. In particular, air quality is expected to be poor in parts of central regions, so try to avoid outdoor activities during the hottest part of the day. As for temperatures, Seoul will start the day at 22 degrees Celsius, Daejeon at 20 degrees, Busan at 21 degrees. Then by the afternoon, Seoul will get up to 32 degrees, while Chuncheon, Daegu, and Gwangju will all top out at 31 degrees. Looking ahead, daytime highs will continue to top 30 degrees for a while now, so be sure to stay cool and hydrated. Now here's a look at the weather around the world.

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1: Where you can explore spectacular landscapes and nature.
0: Savor the delights of travelling at every turn.
1: Where? Korea, of course.
0: There are some must-visit places in Korea. Ones that appear in every tour guidebook, Hangang River, Gyeongbokgung Palace from the Joseon Dynasty, and...
1: Yes, yes, these are essentials, but I want to go somewhere a little different. I don't have to follow the guidebook. For example, filming locations for K-pop music videos or K-dramas and movies.
0: Traveling is all about taking it slow. A long walk, at your own pace, or even zoning out somewhere quiet. Doesn't it sound relaxing?
1: You travel for the experience, trying something new in a foreign place, de-stressing and making lifetime memories, taking tons of pictures along the way.
0: 70% of the Korean territory is mountainous. Naturally, hiking is a very popular pastime in Korea. Not your kind of activity? Trust me, the view will make the effort worth it. Just catch your breath by the cold stream in the valley.
1: Korea is surrounded by the sea on three sides. From the beach, you can enjoy a wide open view as well as various water activities. But the riverside is great too. There's plenty to see and do.
0: If you're in Korea, you can't miss the night view full of dazzling lights.
1: Yes, even the same place can have a totally different vibe at night.
0: Want to make unforgettable memories?
1: How about traveling to all corners of Korea? Join us next time to explore more about Korean culture.

The magical door to the world of K-animation is swinging wide open. Meet your instant new BFF, the adorable Catch. Tina Ping will have you hooked from the very first glance. Need a hand? Our Robocar Pony Rescue Team is always zooming in to save the day. How about tagging along on Pinkfong and Pal's super exciting quest to reclaim their lost magic? 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That's the magic of Korean animation. 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

0: Welcome to Within the Frame, where we bring the most pressing issues across the globe into focus. I'm Kim Mo-gyun. 1 year into the Lee Jae-myung administration, Korea is navigating a rapidly changing global environment marked by geopolitical rivalry, technological transformation, and shifting international partnerships. In this new era, diplomacy is no longer limited to government-to-government negotiations. A country's cultural influence, technological strength, and ability to build trust with people around the world have become increasingly important diplomatic assets. As Korea seeks to strengthen its global presence and broaden its diplomatic outreach, public diplomacy is playing a bigger role than ever before. So what has Korea achieved over the past year, and what direction should its public diplomacy take in the years ahead? To discuss how public diplomacy is shaping Korea's global presence and where it's headed next, we're joined by Ambassador Im Sang-woo, Deputy Minister for Public Diplomacy at Seoul's Foreign Ministry, here in the studio with us. A very big welcome.
1: Thank you. Thank you for having me.
0: So let's begin right away. So like I've said, it's been more than a year since the Lee administration took office. Looking back, could you tell us what would you consider the administration's key diplomatic achievements, and also what role did public diplomacy play in that?
1: Sure. The overriding theme has been actually the restoration of Korean diplomacy and its global presence. So after a period of hiatus of diplomacy, Korea has returned with full force. So starting with the Canada G7 summit right after the inauguration of the new administration, President Lee has so far visited 17 countries and has held more than 50 summits. To highlight just a few of the visits, President Lee visited the U.S. 2 months into his new term, and had a very successful meeting with President Trump, and also President Trump reciprocated a state visit to Korea during the APEC summit in October last year. So the presidents were able to reach an agreement on the very important tariff issue, as well as on investment and also non-economic issues such as strengthening civil nuclear cooperation. So with the U.S., it has really gone very well in our resumption of diplomacy. And second, with Japan, right now, Korea and Japan, we are enjoying one of the closest relationships that we've ever had in our history. The two leaders of Korea and Japan, they've met already 4 times. We've re-established what we call shuttle diplomacy, where the two leaders, they basically hop on a plane to visit one another. They've been seeing each other in a 2 to 3 months interval. And with China too, President Xi, he has made a visit to Korea. This is the first one in 11 years. And our president also has reciprocated by visiting China earlier this year. So you can see with our imminent neighborhood that diplomacy is back in full swing. And also we have expanded our diplomatic outreach to actively engage with the Global South. This year, President Lee had an excellent visit. We held the first Korea-Africa ministerial conference in Seoul. We invited all the 54 African countries, as well as international organizations related to the African continent. So in all this endeavor, public diplomacy, of course, has played a very important role. We are always making a conscious effort to directly reach out to the people when we are engaging in high-level diplomacy. For example, in India, a First Lady actually participated in a K-pop event with Indian youths. In the U.S., when our president was visiting Washington, D.C., he attended a forum that was hosted by a think tank. And in Japan, actually, our president, he participated in a drum session with Prime Minister Takaichi, and all these public diplomacy activities have greatly contributed to the overall achievements that we made this year.
0: Wow, so a lot of remarkable accomplishments when it comes to the diplomatic scene. And maybe due to that, foreign media outlets have also described Korea as a pragmatic middle power and also a key player in AI supply chain as well. What do these kinds of assessments actually say about Korea's growing role on the global stage?
1: Sure. Given the uncertainties and the vagaries of the times, I think middle power diplomacy has taken a newfound salience. And Korea has a really unique national narrative amongst the advanced nations. You know, it's an unprecedented journey from an underdeveloped, one of the most underdeveloped nations in the world, to becoming one of the most advanced economic powerhouses. So I believe Korea is uniquely positioned to act as a bridge and a trusted middle power, and we are ready to assume a more proactive role in addressing common global challenges.
0: Right, so it's now taking a more active role as a middle power. So also, like, we wanted to touch upon K-culture as well. It remains one of the most powerful soft power assets of South Korea. How do you think South Korea can turn these global opportunity of K-content into deeper diplomatic and also economic partnerships?
1: Sure. You know, K-content doesn't really exist in a vacuum. When global audiences, they consume Korean drama, Korean music, Korean beauty, they're actually opening the door to an entire Korean ecosystem. So we conceptualize this holistic approach as the K-initiative, where this K-initiative is basically a comprehensive framework that encompasses

0: All these different various facets of Korean experience, such as Korean culture, food, and lifestyle products. So to fully realize this potential, our focus has been on empowering and transforming the Korean missions abroad, the Korean embassies, to become the central orchestrators of this vision. So by serving as a focal point on the ground, embassies can actually synergize the efforts of all relevant agencies and stakeholders so that our Korean content soft power can translate into meaningful cooperation across a wide spectrum of fields and activities for the benefit of all.
1: Right. Now, speaking of a soft power ambassador, beyond just cultural popularity, President Lee has stressed the true strength of soft power is connecting people. How important is this people-to-people exchanges in building lasting trust?
0: Of course. When we talk about diplomacy, international relations, at the end of the day, it's really the people that make things happen. Governments can sign different treaties and MOUs, but it's actually the people who breathe life into these different agreements. So that is why people-to-people exchange is such an important factor. It's a foundation for lasting diplomacy. So promoting people-to-people exchange, this agenda has always been one of the top topics that we incorporate in when we have these different summits and engage in high-level diplomacy. Just a few days ago, when our president was visiting Italy, he had a great meeting with Prime Minister Meloni, and one of the things that they agreed is to promote people-to-people exchange, increase such exchanges so that the number will reach 1.5 million by the year 2034, which is actually coinciding with the 150th anniversary of our diplomatic tie.
1: Right, so really lasting partnerships ultimately would come from a stronger people-to-people connections as well. Now, when we expand these kinds of connections, you've touched upon this a while ago, Korea has been a strengthening engagement with the global South, particularly Africa. Could you tell us, what strategic importance does Africa hold in Korea's broader foreign policy?
0: Of course, the strategic importance of Africa cannot be overstated in this time and age. Now we have officially entered an era where geopolitics, geoeconomics, and supply chain resilience, all these important facets are intertwined, and Africa sits at the very heart of this intersection. So South Korea is a global powerhouse in electric vehicles and semiconductors and batteries, but we rely on imports. Over 95% of our critical minerals. So we're importing from overseas, and Africa holds roughly 30% of the world's mineral reserves. So in this aspect, securing a stable, diversified partnership with Africa is very important. Second, Africa has also become central to our energy security. Korea has historically relied a lot on the Middle East for its consumption of crude oil. Roughly 70% of oil comes from the Middle East. But because of the crisis in Hormuz, we were able to lower our dependence by diversifying us to other parts of the world, including Africa. Now, our dependence on Middle East is roughly around 50%. So in this regard too, Africa has become a key partner in overcoming the difficulties of the times.
1: Mm-hmm. And of course, the recent Korea-Africa ministerial conference, it was a major step in that direction. What message did Korea hope to deliver through the meeting? And also, what outcomes do you expect going forward?
0: Sure. There was one really important clear message that we wanted to send out, and that is Korea really aspires to become a trusted true partner of Africa. What gives our relationship with Africa a unique depth is the fact that we share a historical memory. Korea, we went through the same path of hardship that a lot of our African friends have to go through or are going through. For instance, we suffered the pain of colonization, and we know what it's like to live through the devastation of war and also to rebuild from nothing and to rebuild our economy. And because we share these memories with Africa, I think we are in a unique position to truly understand the challenges that Africa is facing. And we feel that it is our responsibility, it is our duty to actually share our experience of development with African nations. So one of the, we actually have a declaration that touches on all, across all areas of mutual interest. But one of the key areas that I would like to highlight is that our focus on investment in the future. You know, Africa is a young continent. 60% of its population is aged below 25. So in this conference, we had a great discussion on how we can empower the youth, you know, to have them be equipped with the right skill sets, with the right training, to become ready in the future. You know, it's a whole different future where technological knowledge becomes very critical. So this focus on youth as well as promotion of people-to-people exchange also was one key aspect of the conference. We agreed to launch a Korea-Africa caravan annually in African countries. So we will be convening stakeholders, youth, academics, government officials to visit two or three different African countries every year and hold forums as well as different cultural events so that we can have a more lively exchange between our two peoples.
1: Right, so as you've mentioned, we've been seeing some exchanges of people-to-people exchanges, including the K-Culture events in Africa. How could these kinds of cultural exchanges help more create a more sustainable partnership moving forward?
0: Yes, like I said, you know, diplomacy, it boils down to having a great relationship between the people. You know, it's the interaction between the people that is really the key, the foundation to all kinds of diplomacy. So people-to-people exchange would provide a lasting foundation for what we're trying to do with all our African nations. For instance, when I was ambassador to Madagascar, when I was the deputy chief of mission to Congo, my activities focus really a lot on engaging with local people, going out to various local events and sharing in their local heritage and sharing what they have in our culture too. So it's a two-way street, and I think that really is the core foundation of all kinds of diplomacy, you know, people-to-people mm-hmm. exchange.
1: Right, so these kinds of exchanges can really become meaningful bridges between countries as well. Now, at the same time, public diplomacy is constantly evolving in this digital era, of course. How do you think Korea should adapt its public diplomacy strategy to better engage with the global audiences?
0: Yes, you know, traditionally, when you think about diplomacy, it's conducted by professional diplomats behind closed doors, and public diplomacy too was conducted in pretty much the same way. But now things have changed. It's a total paradigm shift. You know, people are hyper-connected, hyper-transparent, transparent. You know, we can see what's happening real time. The feedback is real time. So we have to adapt to this new shift in paradigm, and that's actually what the Korean Foreign Ministry is trying to do. We've revamped our organization, and now we have a division that is solely dedicated to digital diplomacy. And in this division, we actually have a YouTube channel called Koreaz. It's Koreaz in Korea, A to Z. And it reaches out to our global audiences. And I'm happy to note that now we actually have more than 1 million subscribers to this Koreaz channel.
1: Wow, that's very impressive. So this digital diplomacy, it's really reaching younger people and also like other audiences from across the globe as well. Now, finally, before we conclude our discussion, Ambassador, so as the Lee Jae-myung administration enters its second year, what do you think would be his top key priorities for Korea's public diplomacy moving forward?
0: Sure. You know, the Lee Jae-myung administration's vision for public diplomacy is to really contribute to global growth.

0: MPs through our K initiative. Like I said before, in the K initiative is this this comprehensive framework that encompasses all Korean experiences, such as Korean culture, food, and lifestyle products. So, and to realize this vision, we intend to strengthen our role as a responsible global power, and also build an integrated and innovative public diplomacy ecosystem. So starting with the September Korea Central Asia Summit, we are planning to complement the summit with a variety of different public diplomacy events.
1: Right, so we will definitely be looking forward to those events and how it will influence the nation's foreign policy moving forward. Thank you so much for your time and for your insights tonight, Ambassador.
0: Thank you. Thank you for having me.
1: And that'll be all from us on Within the Frame tonight. Be sure to tune in again next time as we continue to explore the stories that matter. Until then, stay informed and engaged.

0: held its first debate over the weekend.
1: The economy is expected to expand 2.5% this year.
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0: 여러분 반갑습니다. I'm Kwon So-wa and this is K-Culture Dive. Join us in taking a deep dive into the heart of Korean culture. From K-Entertainment to AI News and the latest in K-Sports today. And with that, let's dive in. Joining us on today's show is Bella Kim. Hello, Bella.
1: Hi, Soa. And hello to everyone joining us today on K-Culture Dive. I'm Bella Kim, back again to co-host and fill you all in with some exciting K-Entertainment news.
0: Bella, K-pop's global influence is continuing to expand around the world, and we can really feel the presence of that at major music awards.
1: Right.
0: And this time, it looks like K-pop artists added some trophies to their collection from Japan.
1: Yes, you're right, Soa. K-pop stars, including BTS and Blackpink, have been recognized at one of Japan's most prestigious music awards. According to the Music Awards Japan 2026, BTS won the award for Best K-pop Artist, while BTS member Jin took home the Best of Listener's Choice International Song Award for his solo track, Don't Say You Love Me. Blackpink also won at this year's Music Awards Japan. Their hit song, Jump, was named Best K-pop Song in Japan.
0: Well, of course, BTS and Blackpink are no strangers to international recognition,
1: right.
0: But who else shined at the awards?
1: Well, I gotta tell you, we can't forget Golden from K-pop Demon Hunters. It took home the Best Song Asia Trophy. And lastly, G-Dragon's Power received the Special Award Korean Popular Music. The Music Awards Japan is organized by major Japanese music industry organizations and government agencies, and the winners are selected through votes from more than 5,000 music experts. This year's results definitely prove the growing impact of K-pop and Korean artists in Japan.
0: Well, congratulations to all the teams. Mm-hmm. And we're actually going to continue with K-pop success. It looks like a boy group has set a great milestone.
1: Mm-hmm. Boy Next Door are keeping up their rapid rise, achieving a

0: fourth consecutive million-selling album with their first full-length album, Home. According to Hunter Chart, the album sold close to 1.1 million copies during its first week of release on June 8th, and this marks the group's fourth straight million seller following its previous three mini albums. Home is the first album where all six members participated in the songwriting process, and it features tracks inspired by the members' real-life experiences, including their trainee days, and also songs expressing heartfelt messages to their parents and their fans as well. The album is gaining momentum on music charts. Viral, the main track of the new album, reached number 41 on Melon's daily chart and has remained on the chart for six consecutive days. It also ranked 8th on Apple Music Korea and 25th on Spotify Korea's daily top songs chart. Boy Next Door have also seen success in Japan, as Home debuted at number 1 on Oricon's daily album ranking and kept it top spot for 4 days in a row.
1: Wow, Boy Next Door certainly seems to be reaching new heights with every release.
0: Yes.
1: And speaking of success and records, we've also got a Korean film that's setting record after record.
0: It's the Korean blockbuster Colony, or Gunte in Korean. It's continuing its impressive run, not only at home, but across Asia as well. The album has recently surpassed 5 million admissions in South Korea, while setting new records in several international markets. According to the distributor Showbox, Colony has become the highest grossing Korean film of all time in Malaysia, with more than 1.5 million views since its release there in late May. The film overtook Train to Busan, which held the top spot for the past decade. And notably, both films are directed by Yeon Sang-ho. In Indonesia and the Philippines, Colony ranked second among all Korean films ever released in both of the countries. And it also ranked fourth in Singapore and fifth in both Thailand and Taiwan, demonstrating its strong and consistent performance across Asia. Colony is a zombie thriller that follows a group of survivors trapped inside a quarantined building as they battle infected creatures. After being invited to the midnight screening section of the Cannes Film Festival, the film surpassed 5 million admissions in South Korea on June 13th and currently stands at 5.2 million.
1: It's really interesting how these K-zombie films are resonating in Southeast Asia, especially in Malaysia, because not only Colony, but also Train to Busan, as you mentioned, but even Peninsula or Bando, another K-zombie film I heard was actually third. So it's the Yeon Sang-ho universe
0: I know.
1: There, I guess.
0: Definitely.
1: Well, thank you very much, Bella, for those stories, and stick around.
0: Will do.
1: All right, then, now it's time to go over to our AI anchor, Arang, for more on the culture front. Arang.
2: Thanks, Sua. Here's your AI guide to the latest cultural headlines from Korea. Let's begin with our top story. President Lee Jae-myung met with Pope Leo XIV during his visit to the Vatican as part of his European tour, and presented him with a sculpture titled In God's Embrace as a gift. The presidential office said the artwork, inspired by the biblical parable of the prodigal son, was chosen for its message of compassion, forgiveness, reconciliation, and the restoration of community. Lee also gifted the pontiff a traditional Korean white porcelain-lidded vessel. The top office added that the piece reflects the elegance and aesthetics of emptiness characteristic of Korean white porcelain, values that align with the Catholic ideals of humility, contemplation, and simplicity. The government is launching a new program to support small and mid-sized K-pop agencies seeking to expand into overseas markets. The initiative, jointly led by the Culture Ministry and the Korea Creative Content Agency, is being introduced to promote the sustainable growth of the K-pop industry. 10 groups, including Racine, Psykers, and TuneX, have been selected as the inaugural beneficiaries. Under the program, the ministry will select 10 promising small and mid-sized agencies each year and provide up to 300 million won, or almost $200,000 in annual funding. The groups chosen this year plan to pursue a variety of activities aimed at strengthening their presence in global markets. The Tony Award-winning Korean musical Maybe Happy Ending has concluded its nationwide tour, drawing sold-out crowds at every performance across 16 cities. Producer Anation Link said the production staged 78 performances in 16 cities from February this year, achieving a 100% average seat occupancy rate.

0: dynasty. Now, after spending years overseas,
1: on a white porcelain tablet, characters are meticulously inscribed in deep blue cobalt pigment. It is a comprehensive record of the life, character, family lineage, and funeral rites of Yi Jingeum, who served as a minister of culture and education during the late Joseon dynasty. The epitaph was composed by Lee Deok-soo, the minister of interior, and the calligraphy was brushed by the deceased son, Lee Gwang-sa, who was one of the most renowned calligraphers of the late Joseon era. Its preservation is remarkable. It looks as if it were just taken out of the kiln. Beyond a family record, this memorial tablet serves as a vital resource for studying the cultural and social history of the era. The elegant tablet made by Sun Jong, the last king of the Joseon dynasty, for his mother's birthday, has been returned to its homeland. Korean residents in Japan had kept these historical tablets and donated them.
2: We thought that the descendants might not even know the fact that their ancestors' graves had been taken abroad. So we thought that this was the right thing to do.
1: Around 28,000 cultural heritage items have been returned to the country since the initiative began in 2012. Most have been donated voluntarily. The Korean government is planning collaborations with famous museums and collectors to attract more donations from overseas. Cha Yoon-kyo, Arirang News.
3: Summer in Korea isn't the hottest in the world, but the heat and humidity can still be relentless. Today, we beat the heat with air conditioners and ice-cold drinks. But centuries ago, long before air conditioning, how did Koreans stay cool? Well, they wore the breeze itself, a breathable fabric called moshi. Moshi is a traditional Korean fabric woven from the fibers of the rami plant. At first glance, rami looks like an ordinary stalk, but hidden beneath its outer layer are incredibly strong and delicate fibers. The stalks were cut, stripped, soaked in water, and split into hair-thin strands by hand. Those strands were then carefully joined into thread and woven into an exceptionally light and breathable cloth. The result was a fabric perfectly suited to Korea's sweltering summers. Moshi rarely clings to the skin, allows air to circulate freely, and quickly releases sweat and moisture, making it one of the coolest natural textiles ever created. For generations, moshi helped Koreans endure the summer heat. The craft dates back to the Three Kingdoms period and was refined through the unified Silla, Goryeo, and Joseon dynasties, surviving for more than 1,000 years. Among Korea's many rami traditions, Hansan moshi stands out as the most renowned. Passed down through generations in Seocheon, Chungcheongnam-do province, it was recognized by UNESCO in 2011 as an intangible cultural heritage of humanity. Today, moshi is experiencing a revival. Designers are transforming this centuries-old fabric into modern summer clothing and fashion accessories, embracing its feather-light feel and elegant, translucent texture. Moshi is more than just a fabric. It's a centuries-old Korean innovation, nature's air conditioner, and a timeless answer to summer.
0: World Cup fever is heating up, with Korean football fans celebrating the team's impressive start. Now, for more on that and other sports headlines, we're now joined by our sportscaster Jason Lee in this studio. Welcome back, Jason.
4: Hi, Jason.
5: Hello, good afternoon.
0: Good afternoon it is, and it was a good game that we're going to talk about. Probably today's going to be mainly focused on the World Cup, right?
5: I think it's safe to say that, I'll definitely summarize what happened with Korea and Czechia as well. I'll preview what's going on with Korea taking on Mexico later this week. I'll also talk about Lee Jung-hoo's hitting streak as well as LPGA action, because we can't talk about Korean sports without at least bringing up the LPGA when they play.
0: Of course. So, Jason, last week you predicted that the game South Korea against Czechia or the Czech Republic would turn out 2-1. And it happened.
5: In Korea's favor.
0: Yes. So, could you please predict 5-0 against Mexico? Please.
5: 6-0, 10-0.

0: sure. We'll get to the Mexico preview in a little bit. But yeah, let's first talk about the Czechia game. Indeed, it was a 2-1 win for Korea against Czechia. And, you know, this was a really good game to watch. I mean, there were plenty of opportunities for both teams, but you know, Korea got the 3 points despite falling behind in the 59th minute. Czechia were expected to be dangerous on set plays. I mentioned that last week. And indeed, that's how they scored their first goal off of a header on a throw-in. And the Czech appeared to score another set-piece goal, but that was correctly ruled offside. More on that play in a little bit. But Korea's goals, hey, they came from Hwang In-bum, who received a really nice pass from guess who? Igangin, the master of long passes, and then an even more impressive finish by Hwang. I mean, I think we're going to see the highlights from this fake shot and then chip shot goal every day for a while because it was a beauty. Hwang In-bum was clearly the man of the match after also setting up Oh Hyun-gyu's game winner in the 80th minute. A beautiful run down the right side and then crossed in for Oh to finish on the shot. And I've got to say, Oh Hyun-gyu, also one of the players that I wanted to see more of in this World Cup, and he certainly did not disappoint with the brief opportunity that he got finishing up on the goal. I hope we get to see a lot more of Oh Hyun-gyu.
1: Mm-hmm. Yes, right. Definitely. And I agree with you completely with seeing Oh Hyun-gyu more, because actually 4 years ago, he went to World Cup without a number, right? So it was extra touching to see him score that winning goal in the last match. So I want to ask you, what is it about Oh Hyun-gyu that you really like? And can you please mention other players that impressed you?
0: Well, first off, I think there's a certain feistiness to Oh Hyun-gyu that he's got that I really, really like. He doesn't back down from anything. I think he's the kind of guy that wants the other team to dislike him. And not every athlete is like that. And I think you need at least a few guys on your team that have that sort of attitude. And when you're playing at that level, the thing is, everyone is very, very skilled, and it becomes more about forcing your opponent into making mistakes. And I think Oh Hyun-gyu sort of enjoys being the antagonist and gets under opponent's skin and get them off of their game. So I think he's good at that. They need players like that, and I think it's great to see. Meanwhile, other players that stood out, absolutely, you have to give credit to keeper Kim Sung-gyu, who made a pair of great saves to preserve the victory. What a game he had. Also, a shout-out to Baek Sung-ho. Most people might not have caught this, but on the Czechia goal that was ruled offside, Baek Sung-ho kind of shoved Thomas Suchek just before the free kick was taken, putting him offside, which is why the goal was disallowed. Very smart play by Baek. A lot of people didn't catch it, but I think he is responsible for that goal not counting.
2: Right. Excellent performances. And I think these performances give fans enough reason to be optimistic. But we're going to shift now to Mexico, not just Mexico as in the venue, but also Mexico, the team who South Korea is going to face on Friday, 10 a.m. Korean time. Probably Arirang, the office, is going to be cheering again very loud. But Mexico won their first game 2-0 against South Africa. So what do you think are the chances about Korea winning against Mexico?
0: Yeah, you know, coming into the World Cup, Mexico clearly had to be one of the favorites. They're the host team. Obviously, they start off with a 2-0 victory against South Africa. So they're off to a great start. But, you know, I think the consensus, if you hear the experts and analysts talk about this Mexico team, a lot of them are saying that this isn't as good of a team as they've put together in the past. Even their 2-0 win against South Africa, and I've got to agree that I don't think that 2-0 win is as impressive as it might have looked on paper. Let's start with that first goal. South Africa's defense completely made a huge mistake, gifting the opportunity for, you know, Mexico to score, which they did do, but it was an easy goal to score for them because of South Africa's mistake, not because of Mexico's buildup. Also, Mexico's second goal, that was after the first of two red cards that South Africa suffered. So it's going to make that game a lot easier for them to win. South Africa playing with just nine men. So I don't know if I can say that Mexico was full value for this win. It seemed more like it was South Africa shooting themselves in the foot to make this happen. Now, Korea, they're going to have to watch out for Raul Jimenez. He's a forward for Fulham, and he scored the second Mexican goal off of a header. So Korea's, you know, that's their weakness, if anything. They've got to watch out for balls in the air. That's going to be something to watch for. Also, Edson Álvarez of West Ham is their midfield quarterback. He controls the play and starts off most of the play. So he's the guy that they've got to keep the ball away from in the beginning. Also, Julian Quiñones scored the first goal against South Africa. And like I said, that was a goal where the defense for South Africa messed up. However, Quiñones still had to make the shot, beat the goalie in order to do so, which he was able to do, which does show that he can be dangerous as well. As for predictions, okay, our favorite part, I can definitely see this being a 1-1 draw, especially because of the home crowd for Mexico, but I'm going to go with a 2-1 win for Korea, and I actually think Korea matches up well against Mexico, and I should also say that Mexico lost their center back to a red card in the game. It was an injury time, but their center back got a red card in the game, and that means he cannot play the next game against Korea. So they're missing their starting center back. Although they are playing in Mexico, I think Korea was more full value for their win compared to Mexico against South Africa. Also, Czechia is a much better team than South Africa as well. So I'm going with 2-1 for Korea.
2: Okay, yes. I'll just go with what Jason goes with. And I also do hope that a lot of Red Devils, a lot of Koreans will be at the stadium to cheer for that game.
1: I know.
2: I mean, there is a home advantage for Mexico. Yeah.
1: Yeah, one of my favorite part about the last game was all I heard was, Domingo,
0: yeah.
1: Right?
0: It the
1: was
0: Korean
1: amazing.
0: Crowd was ruckus there, yeah. For
1: yes.
0: Sure. Yeah, it was definitely Czechia.
1: Right.
0: It will not be the case against Mexico.
1: Right. Well, I'll be the one cheering. We'll be the one cheering here at home. So.
0: They'll hear us through the TV
1: Go Korea!
0: Monitors.
1: Yes. Okay, so now let's shift over to baseball. Last week, you updated us that Lee Jung-woo's hitting streak is at 16 games. Is it still ongoing? What's with him?
0: So, yeah, last week, it reached 16 games as we were on air. And he actually did have hits in two more games. In fact, both of those games, by the way, were multi-hit games. So he had two hits and then two more hits to extend his hitting streak to 18 games. And then he went hitless in back-to-back games before actually getting two more hits yesterday against the Cubs. So his hitting streak is over at 18 games, but he just started a new hitting streak with a couple of hits yesterday morning. That has his average now at 331, which is still only behind Miami's Otto Lopez for the best average in all of baseball. So Lee Jung-woo still hitting great, and we'll see how he continues.
1: Mm-hmm. That's amazing. And any other significant news related to the baseball players playing overseas?
0: You know, I would say Go Suk is actually playing well. Once again, I've mentioned before that he's been doing well in AAA, and he continues to do so. In four June appearances, he has yet to allow a run again in five innings of work while only allowing one hit, zero walks, and he also has five strikeouts in that span. So clearly, Go Suk is ready for a promotion to Detroit. It's just a matter of when they need him, because earlier in the season it was okay. He needs to be a better pitcher. He needs to pitch better in order to get promoted. Right now, he is pitching so well that he deserves to be in the major leagues right now, but they just don't need him yet. Mm-hmm. So if an injury happens, something goes wrong, someone struggles with the Tigers, I can see him getting promoted hopefully in the near future.
2: Okay, let's keep our eye on that. And baseball overseas, baseball in Korea, and football, so much to watch these days.
0: Yes.
2: But also the LPGA, and that's what we're going to wrap up with today. Who was it this time, and was it another win for Korea?
0: Well, okay, you might recall this time last year, there was an event called the Dow Championship in the LPGA. This is actually a doubles tournament. And you might remember that Im Jin-hee and Lee So-mi won that event for Korea last year. And they were in the hunt together again.

0: again with Chang Hye-jin and Kim Hyo-joo owning the third round lead going into the final round. Unfortunately, it was another second place finish for Korea as Americans Gina Kim and Yana Wilson combined for a final round 62, which was good for a two-stroke victory over Chang Hye-jin and Kim Hyo-joo. Injini and Lee So-mi settled for third place in defense of their title from a year ago. And I should mention, of course, that Gina Kim, you hear a name like that. Yes, she is American, but she is a Korean-American that wins that championship for America, but, you know, kind of some Korean influence in there as well.
1: Right, we could say so. And before we let you go, Jason, so the game, the South Korea against Mexico game, the World Cup game, is going to be on Friday. Mm-hmm. Where are you going to watch it, and how do you enjoy watching the World Cup games these days?
0: You know, I really wanted to go to Gwanghwamun to watch the games. I love being in public places or in groups of people so that, you know, we can all cheer together for games like that. Unfortunately, I have to go down to Busan right after the game, so I'm going to just kind of watch it at home, and then I've got to hit the road to get down south immediately after. And same with last week. I had to work right after the game, so both of the first two games, anyways, I'm going to have to watch from home and then sprint off to work afterwards. But I'm definitely going to be enjoying. I hope if you haven't figured out where you're going to watch it yet, I definitely recommend going to a place like Gwanghwamun or a public area where you can join in, because I think the great thing about cheering for Korea in soccer matches and sporting events is the cheering part of it, because, you know, Koreans are so great at cheering, so be a part of the atmosphere.
1: Okay. Definitely. Well, I'm going to be in the office, but still I'm going to enjoy it. Bella, maybe, do you have a chance to go out somewhere?
2: Oh, not out for this game, but for the next one, I think I'm going to plan to go out maybe to, you know, cheer on and get my voice out there.
1: Okay, tell us more about that.
2: Yes, we'll do.
1: All right, thank you very much, Jason. We're going to see you back here next week.
2: Thank you, Jason.
1: And thank you, Bella. We're going to see you back this week.
2: Yes, I'll see you soon.
1: And thanks for watching and your interest in everything K-culture. Please tune in again tomorrow, 2 p.m. Korea time. Keep diving.

0: The moment we wear it, our spirits lift. It helps us grow strong in body and in mind. 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The belt system motivates students to strive harder and continue growing. This uniform shapes movement into grace and turns performance into something thrilling. Now, embraced around the world, Taekwondo shares our culture, philosophy, and values with pride and spirit. 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Wear the extraordinary. Be with Taekwondo.
1: 저는 대한민국의 스노우보드 선수 이상호입니다.

In one corner of the village school, a child is sniffing in tears. Before him stands the teacher, stern yet kind in his gaze. Was he perhaps punished? Beside him, another child struggles to hold back laughter. Ah, that boy smiling. He married early and is already wearing a gat. The energy here is intense. Wrestlers strain with all their might to throw one another, while people from all walks of life gather around cheering. Though for their taffy seller, business seemed to matter more than the match. An important living space for women of Joseon era, and a place filled with the joys and sorrows of everyday life, this is the laundry site. As the Joseon woman lifts her skirt while washing her clothes, you can feel her strength and resilience. Behind the rocks, a scholar hides, covering his face with a fan, yet forgetting his dignity as he secretly watches the woman. Here, another scholar also hides behind his fan, watching someone with a lingering gaze. It is a woman carrying a child, unaware of his stare, while her husband, along with their two children, seems excited for their outing. Filling the canvas with laughter and the lively warmth of people, album of genre paintings by Kim Hong-do captures everyday life in 18th century Joseon with a deeply humane gaze. Kim Hong-do placed not only the elite, but also ordinary people at the center of his work. From labor and play, to the subtle emotions between men and women. The diverse figures across these 25 paintings seem to transport us to vibrant scenes of Joseon life. By portraying the everyday lives of ordinary people, album of genre paintings by Kim Hong-do preserves them as traces of a brilliant history. Within it, the timeless essence of life remains warm and alive.

Greetings from South Korea. I am Arang, Arirang News AI anchor. Here is the news making headlines today. President Lee Jae-myung has arrived in France to attend the G7 summit in Evian. After arriving in Evian, Lee joined French President Emmanuel Macron and the leaders of other invited countries for a group photo. He will soon take part in a working session titled Forging New Partnerships and Rebuilding International Solidarity. The Blue House says he will stress the need for a new partnership between donor and recipient countries, noting that development needs continue to grow while official development assistance has failed to keep pace. This marks President Lee's second consecutive appearance at the G7 summit. U.S. President Donald Trump says a preliminary deal to end the war with Iran has already been signed, and that details will be released pretty soon. However, differences between the two sides are already emerging, including over whether commercial vessels will be allowed to pass freely through the Strait of Hormuz without transit fees. While Trump insists there will be no charges, Iran's semi-official Fars news agency reports that Tehran's right to collect transit fees has been recognized. Disputes have also surfaced over frozen Iranian assets, with Iran calling for immediate release upon the signing of the MOU, while the U.S. says any release must be tied to Iran's nuclear commitments. Global markets rallied on Monday, and oil prices fell sharply after the United States and Iran reached an agreement to extend their ceasefire and reopen the Strait of Hormuz. The S&P 500 climbed 1.7%, while the Dow Jones Industrial Average gained 468 points, or 0.9%. The Nasdaq Composite jumped 3.1%, led by strong gains in semiconductor shares. Oil prices moved in the opposite direction. Brent crude for August delivery settled at $83.20 a barrel, down 4.9% from the previous session. West Texas Intermediate crude for July delivery closed at $80.75 a barrel, a decline of 4.8%. North Korea has criticized the recent large-scale live fire exercise by Japan's Ground Self-Defense Force, calling it a test of re-invasion capability. In an article published on Tuesday, the ruling party newspaper Nodong Shinmun claimed Japan's counter-strike capability was a preemptive strike capability. It also said that the participation of long-range missiles and high-speed glide weapons in the early June exercise shows Japan has entered a stage of actively preparing for preemptive strikes. Referring to Tokyo's annual defense white paper, which describes Pyongyang as an imminent threat, the newspaper claimed this clearly indicates who is the primary target of Japan's strike plans and broader remilitarization efforts. The South Korean national football team has completed its first full squad training session since arriving in Guadalajara, Mexico. Led by head coach Hong Myung-bo, South Korea trained on Monday, 3 days ahead of its second Group A match at the 2026 FIFA World Cup against Mexico. Midfielder Bae Jun-ho and defender Kim Tae-hyun, both recovering from injuries, rejoined team training, allowing all 26 players to take part in a full session together for the first time since the squad arrived in Guadalajara. Bae had suffered an ankle injury during a friendly against Trinidad and Tobago in May, while Kim injured leg

0: Five.
1: Game.
0: Action.
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0: Like people, landscapes also look different from different angles. The view of Munggyeong from the observatory is very peaceful and relaxing. Since ancient times, Munggyeong residents relied on surrounding mountains for food. That's how a famous local delicacy was created.
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0: Acorn jelly was a staple dish in Munggyeong, as in any other mountainous areas. In the past, scholars who had to cross over the Munggyeong Sejet Pass to take state exams liked to have muksabat, or jelly soup, mixed with millet instead of rice so that it was easier for them to eat during their journey. Nowadays, when food is abundant everywhere, muksabat is regarded as a delicacy. But to Jung Hee-bok, the youngest among eight siblings, it's a nostalgic food that reminds her of her mother. Acorn jelly topped with various ingredients and mixed with a cold broth tastes exactly like the muksabar that she used to have often as a child. A bowl of cool muksabar prepared according to her mother's recipe is ready.

It is not extravagant. It isn't even symmetrical. And yet, why does it remind us of the moon? This is the white porcelain we now know so well, the moon jar. Stripped of all decoration with its milky glaze, its imperfect rounded curves and proportions resemble a full moon hanging in the night sky. Or perhaps it is the familiar name moon jar that leads us to think of the moon. But did you know it once had a different name? In the Joseon era, this jar was simply called baekhang, meaning a white jar, or baekdaehang, a large white jar. So how did this simple white jar come to be seen as the moon? The master of abstract art, Kim Hwan-gi, was so fond of white porcelain that he

even collected it. According to a memoir written by an antique dealer he frequented, it was national liberation that Kim Hwan-gi began collecting ceramics. And he grew particularly fond of one white jar, naming it the Moon Jar. It was his close friend Choi Sun-woo, former director of the National Museum of Korea, who popularized the name. Through a newspaper column, he formally used the term Moon Jar, and it has since become the accepted name for this cultural heritage. The Moon Jar, like an old friend, comforting, like a mother's embrace, warm and gentle. What moon lingers in your heart tonight?

How to survive in Korea. Weddings. Step 0. Attire. As a guest, dress formal to business casual. Avoid wearing all white, shorts, or going topless. Step 1. Arrival time. Arrive 30 minutes prior to the wedding ceremony. Too many cars, too many halls, too many people. There are many twists and turns. Take pictures and shake hands. And write your name vertically, not horizontally, in the guest book. Step 2. Or shibol. 50,000 won, 100,000 won, 150,000 won. Cash gifts are given in these units. Decide on the amount based on your relationship. Write your name vertically on the envelope. Step 3. Wedding etiquette. Fill up the front row. Guests have 3 duties to fulfill: clapping, cheering, and taking pictures. Step 4. Dining. Take off your jacket. This will be your seat from now on. Start with the not your everyday delicacies. Kobejjim. Yes. Osa. Yes. Chili shrimps. Definitely yes. Kimbap. Yeah. Only if you can't live without it. No need to pile up food. You have more than one opportunity. Did you survive the wedding? Wait. Did someone catch your eye? What are you waiting for? You're looking fine today.

Diplomats Archives. Hidden Stories. This is the 56th story.

A very famous Danish rock, folk, pop singer, Kim Larsen, who unfortunately now is deceased. He wrote a song called Jutlandia, and it's about soldiers and hospitals and that, and Korea War is mentioned.

0: It reminded the Danish people about Jutlandia and its mission. And I think it gave a new, fresh look on what Jutlandia was and reminded Danish people about our engagement as a humanitarian nation who cares about people, not only our own people, but people far away.
1: And here in Korea, there are still people who share a deep connection with Jutlandia and others who remember them. This is the hidden story behind the special bond between Jutlandia and the Korean people.

0: Following the outbreak of the Korean War in 1950, Jutlandia arrived in Korea for the first time in March 1951 during the height of the war. During its three separate deployments, it is known to have treated about 5,000 soldiers and more than 6,000 civilians.
1: During its mission, Jutlandia served three missions to Korea, and the whole total of the voyage was 999 days, divided into three missions where it began in Busan, moved to also to cover Incheon, and therefore could accommodate the need where it was most prevalent in Korea, driven by the dynamics of the war. So where there was most casualties and wounded, it could then move and address the needs there.
0: But Jutlandia's work did not end with treating patients.
1: I can see already a pattern of Denmark was very focused on building capacity and training staff. So the Jutlandia felt that it would be a good opportunity to use the time when the ship was there to train Korean doctors in medical skills. Later on, Denmark has been very known for our development cooperation, and we were one of the first countries to focus on building local capacity. And I think Jutlandia was showing how it's done.
0: Indeed, as the ambassador just mentioned, the Danish medical staff aboard Jutlandia played a role in training Korean medical personnel. So then, what did they learn aboard Jutlandia, and what was life like for them there? To find out, our team met with a family of a Korean doctor who served aboard Jutlandia and listened to his story.
2: 저는 최선민입니다. 우리 남편이 고국훈 박사입니다.
0: Dr. Kwo Kuk-hun is known as one of Korea's first-generation pediatricians. He worked aboard Jutlandia as part of the Korean medical staff for about 7 months, starting in 1951.
2: 1923년 4월 4일 생이 세브란스에 입학했어요. 그 다음에는 부산에서 천주교 계통 병원에 계시다가 전쟁에 나가지고 주트렌디아오에 뽑혀서 들어갔어요.
0: Including Dr. Kwo Kuk-hun, a total of six Korean medical staff members are known to have served aboard Jutlandia. But how did he come to join Jutlandia? To learn more about Dr. Kwo Kuk-hun, our team met with his son-in-law.
3: 당시 이제 전쟁 중이니까 부산에 가서 그 병원에서 일하시다가 병원 손에 이제 자리가 난 것 같아요. 그러면서 불로 합류를 하셨던 건데 말씀을 안 하셔요. 그 부분에 대해서는 왜 그렇게 글로 병원선을 타셨는지. 그리고 그 병원선 타시고 이제 일하시고 굉장히 헌신적으로 일하신 거는 말씀을 하시더라고요. 밤낮 없이 바쁘게 환자들이 너무 많으니까는.
0: While serving as a doctor aboard Jutlandia, Dr. Kwo Kuk-hun also acted as an interpreter between Korean patients and the Danish medical staff. Dr. Kwo Kuk-hun's ties to Denmark did not end with Jutlandia. He later went to Denmark to study, deepening the bond that had begun aboard the hospital ship.

0: My dear Kim Joo-hwan and your wife Kim Ye-sun, thank you so much for your letter to me. I was so happy after having seen both of you here in Denmark. I have never forgotten you, Kim Joo-hwan. My wife and I both devoted ourselves to our work as we did not get children. But we took comfort in the thought that we had some children in Korea. Again and again, I remember our morning coffee, only us three. I felt you both were very close to me, and there were so many things I needed to say to you. But I felt that, in spite of living at each other's side of the earth, and in spite of not having the same language, we belonged together. I am glad to hear that you had a good journey back to Korea and are well arrived. Even if your leaving in the airport was very sad, I will remember you as my glad and happy children. The very best loves from your papa-sang, Johan Frisk.
1: 그때는 이제 일본 말들을 많이 써가지고 남자는 파파선 또 여자는 마마선 유어스 파파선 요한 후디스코 이렇게 썼죠.
2: 파파선이 무슨 뜻이에요?
1: 아빠라는 뜻이.
3: 김주원's home, many photographs related to Jutlandia and the Danish medical staff were on display. But these were not all the items he had preserved. Our team went to his office to take a closer look at the materials he had carefully kept. First, he showed us a large collection of letters. He had carefully organized and preserved the correspondence he exchanged with the Danish medical staff and members of the Danish Jutlandia veterans after their reunion.
4: Dearest Kim Joo-hwan, here I am. It was such a wonderful event to receive your lovely letter. After 40 years, and you still remember us Danish people who took care of you, poor little suffering 15-year-old boy. I am so happy to hear that you have done so well and have found a meaningful...
3: What he had preserved was not only letters. He also kept many black and white photographs taken by those who had served on Jutlandia at the time.
1: 내가 이제 거기 갔을 때 후디스코가 사진을 이만한 박스에 하나 담아놓은 걸 그냥 다 주면서 나 죽으면 자식도 없고 그러니까 다 갖다가 정리해가지고 한국. 이게 한국의 역사니까 잘 보관해라 그러면서 준 거예요.
3: He also showed us a videotape containing footage of Korea and Jutlandia in the 1950s.
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2: This is the War Memorial of Korea, located in Yongsan-gu, Seoul. On March 10th, 2026, people gathered in front of the Danish monument where a wreath-laying ceremony was being held. The date marked exactly 75 years since Jutlandia arrived in Korea.
3: This remarkable legacy became the foundation of the close and enduring friendship. As we reflect today on the past, we also reaffirm our commitment to the future. The story of Jutlandia continues to inspire us to work together in promoting peace, solidarity, and a shared sense of international responsibility, more probably needed than ever.
2: Kim Joo-won also attended the ceremony and shared in this meaningful moment.
0: Every time that I meet Danes, I introduce myself as a man who owes Denmark his life. So whenever the Denmark call me, I surely come. Thank you.
2: Jutlandia and the Danish medical staff arrived in Korea during the Korean War 75 years ago. Today, 75 years later, what legacy did they leave behind?
4: I think this history connects us, and it connects us in important ways. Being civilized countries, we have responsibilities, and we have to be front runners for a civilized world. And the Danish-Korean friendship is an example of that, and we're strengthening this through events like the commemoration of the Jutlandia's approach to Korea. And we also have strategic partnerships, and we are cooperating on a lot of different subjects.
2: Also, a living link between Jutlandia and Korea remains as Kim Joo-won continues

0: to keep the ties between the two countries alive.
1: You go 맨날 차고 다니시는 거예요?
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0: The connection forged between Jutlandia and Korea 75 years ago became the foundation for the enduring friendship between Korea and Denmark.
3: I think the Jutlandia mission, the development cooperation, the exchange of people, people helping each other across borders and even far away from each other, serves a very, very important way of building friendship. And I think it impacts on both our nations and our people. And we think about each other in a good way. I think it helps forming friendships that are deep, through generations.
0: And the bond that exists between the two countries today will continue to bring Korea and Denmark closer together in the years to come.

0: Knock, knock. The magical door to the world of K-animation is swinging wide open. Meet your instant new BFF, the adorable Catch. Tina Ping will have you hooked from the very first glance. Need a hand? Our Robocar Pony Rescue Team is always zooming in to save the day. How about tagging along on Pinkfong and Pal's super exciting quest to reclaim their lost magic? 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Protecting children's innocence while igniting their boundless imagination. That's the magic of Korean animation. K-Animation, the ultimate bestie for kids worldwide.
1: Leaders of the Group of Seven and their counterparts from partner nations gather for the first time since the start of the military confrontation between the U.S. and Iran that now appears to have been suspended as the two countries agree to a framework towards peace.

0: Welcome to Press Perspective for this Tuesday, June 16th here in Seoul. I'm Min Son Hee. This year's Group of Seven summit begins against the backdrop of news that the U.S. and Iran have reached a tentative agreement to end their war. For more on this, I have Thomas Maresca with American news agency UPI here in the studio. Thomas, welcome back.
1: Thanks. Great to be here.
0: I also have Chloe Bocnon with French broadcaster France 24 here in the studio with us. Chloe, it's great to have you here.
2: Hello, thank you for having me.
0: Right, Thomas, we start with you. What do we know about the memorandum of understanding between the U.S. and Iran?
1: We just know kind of the broad outlines of it. We haven't seen, has seen the actual text of it, and it's not supposed to be very long. I've heard it's like a page and a half or so. But the broad strokes, it is that, you know, there will be a ceasefire extended for the next 60 days. Iran will reopen the Strait of Hormuz. The U.S. will lift the blockade, its blockade of Iranian ports. Iran has agreed to not seek any nuclear weapons in the future. And there's some sense that there will be U.S. or, you know, sanctions relief or releasing some frozen assets. And it's scheduled to be signed on Friday in Switzerland. The White House has actually said they've already digitally signed it. And, you know, beyond that, there's a lot other details that have come out basically in the media or some, officials in the U.S. on speaking on news programs or in the Iranian media are kind of very different, though. And we're seeing a lot of distance, and both sides are definitely kind of spinning it as a big win. But I think there's still, you know, a lot to be seen. And again, a lot of it, I think, will just happen over this 60-day period. I mean, really, the fine details of it are only going to start being kind of worked out during this next period. But, you know, from the U.S. side, they're kind of presenting it, and Trump has said this, is like, you know, the strait is just open again, practically already open, is really hammering that, you know, Iran is not going to have nuclear weapons, and that, you know, anything with the releasing of the funds or the assets is very conditional on Iran meeting these goals or steps along the way. Whereas Iran is basically saying, you know, relief is already part of the deal. You know, there's supposed to be this $24 billion in frozen assets, and Iran is saying $12 billion of that is coming up front, and then the rest will come phased along. There's also this talk about them receiving kind of reconstruction or reparations for the damage that's up to $300 billion, and, you know, that's floating around, maybe not paid by the U.S., but there's some talk that Gulf states will pay it. And they also seem to be insisting that they will have some role in the traffic through the Strait of Hormuz in the future. You know, they're saying maybe not, it's not tolls necessarily, but could be fees, you know, and I think they're kind of extending their sense of control over it. You know, so obviously, as always, in a way, this we'll wait to see what ends up coming out. I think the only thing you can guarantee at this point is that Trump will definitely say it was a great deal, biggest win ever, you know, and so much better than the 2015, you know, Obama brokered JCPOA deal. And, you know, guaranteed he will declare it an incredible victory. But I think as for the rest, we'll have to see over the next 60 days.
0: Right, indeed. Chloe, as Thomas has just said, details of the preliminary peace pact have yet to be disclosed, but quite a number of analysts, they seem to agree that this particular agreement solves, and I'm quoting, solves everything except the hard parts. What exactly do these analysts mean?
2: Yeah, I feel like it's a lot of media have been doing the title about this. For example, if you take The Guardian, they say that Trump hails Iran deal that fixes nothing except problem that was his war caused. So if we look, for example, at this article, that's one of the many articles of analyzing this deal and what it's really fixing. What they are saying, The Guardian, is that when Donald Trump is being so proud and announcing so, like, blatantly, the ship of the world, start your engines, let the oil flow, if we're quoting him. They're saying he's only fixing a problem that was created by the war in Iran, actually, so the blockade of the Strait of Hormuz. But he's not fixing anything that was there before. And from what we know for the deal now, it seems like he's mocely been focusing on things that were created by the war, but not things that were there before. So if we remember when the US decided to attack Iran, there were two main points, let's say, that Donald Trump wanted to fix. He was saying that one of the main points was to make sure that nuclear weapons could not be achieved by Iran. Actually, what we know is that discussion on nuclear deal will start again, but from the same point. In the deal from now, what we know, they have not reached anything further, even though he has said that it was a red line for a lot of times. But for now, it's going to start again, so we just lost a few months. The other thing is also like the Iranian society. When Donald Trump started the war, he said he wanted to see a collapse and a change in the regime. Actually, the society is going towards more of a military society at the moment because the country was at war. So again, it's not something that has been achieved through the war. So it's just starting again, probably in an even worse condition than it was before. And I think it's interesting to see also, like The Guardian was also adding that actually the rest of the world has changed a lot in a way that can't be repaired probably. We have lost a lot of months with the shipments through the Strait of Hormuz. There's also obviously all the casualties, so the civilian especially who has suffered a lot in Iran, in Lebanon, in all the area around there, all the buildings also that and the infrastructures that have been destroyed. And so I think it was also interesting to see this point that those things will not be reversed and can't be made into a deal.
0: Right. And staying with such skepticism, Thomas, speaking with ABC News before the announcement of this preliminary agreement between the US and Iran, former US President Barack Obama, he shared a bit of skepticism, doubt about any agreement with Iran concerning their nuclear ambitions being significantly different or a significant improvement from the one that was reached during his time in office. Could you tell us a bit more about his thoughts?
1: Yes, so, right, he was doing an interview on ABC News on Monday and said it was doubtful that any deal would be different or better than the JCPOA, it was the Joint Comprehensive Plan of Action that was, you know, negotiated by his administration and, you know, signed by not just the U.S. and Iran, but several other countries as well. And, you know, I think he's very much not alone in asserting that. I mean, I think there's been many, many questions as to how really this deal could be significantly an improvement over the past when it seems to more or less have the same outlines of, you know, Iran agreeing. I mean, Iran at the time in 2015 also agreed that they would not pursue or try to obtain a nuclear weapon, you know, and the administration this time around is kind of heralding that as the big victory of this entire endeavor, you know, and then it's just really is going to be a function of how do you monitor that? What sort of access is there going to be? And I mean, maybe there were some areas in the original JCPOA that you could say could be strengthened or improved, you know, some access by the, you know, monitors or something along those lines. But it's basically the same contours and it's freeing up some frozen assets and, you know, maybe releasing, loosening sanctions, et cetera. So it sounds, you know, more or less the same. And, you know, obviously what it's taken to get to that point, you can, you know, certainly weigh that in the evaluation of it. But I think the other point that Obama made in that interview was he was just kind of reflecting on the idea. He said, you can't, you know, bomb or bully

0: And so I think there, you know, some have speculated there was this sense of do these things we want with very little cost to us. There was some idea at the start of this campaign against Iran that this would be quick and easy, you know, after a few days we would, you know, and there was an initial success of, you know, killing the leadership and you know, inflicting a lot of damage. But beyond that, suddenly you're in a position where, okay, this whole thing, Iran didn't just fall apart, they're counter-attacking, you know, and then obviously they have this incredible trump card, so to speak, to play of the Strait of Hormuz, which certainly, you know, a lot of people had advised would be the case. So, you know, and now you're in a situation where how do you get out of this? You can't just keep sort of bombing or, you know, finding a military solution to this problem. And, you know, U.S. has much recent history that has demonstrated that, you know, from Iraq to Afghanistan to going further back, Vietnam, you know, getting involved in these military operations that don't end up really leading to where you want things to go. So, you know, Obama was saying that, you know, ideally, you want to exhaust diplomacy as much as possible, and maybe you get 80% of what you want or 90%, but it's preferable to, you know, just trying to think that you can solve these problems. And, you know, he clearly has a point that it does seem that, you know, generation by generation, the U.S. keeps trying, you know, or had a tendency to try to solve problems through military means. So I think that was the other, you know, point that Obama was making, and I think, you know, it carries weight coming from somebody who was sitting in that position and had the power to do that kind of, you know, those operations.
1: Right. And speaking about Mr. Obama's term in office, Chloe, for the sake of perspective, very briefly, could you tell us a bit about the Obama-era nuclear deal with Iran called the Joint Comprehensive Plan of Action, of course?
2: Yes, so the Iran nuclear deal was reached and signed in 2015 through a coalition, an international coalition led by the United States and Barack Obama at the time. Just Trump withdrew from it in 2018, and there has been no renegotiation through that. But what was the main points, as Thomas has said already on this agreement, was it was setting up limits on Iran nuclear program. So two things: it was halting the development in Iran of nuclear infrastructures, and it was also making sure that Iran was getting a cap on the enrichment of uranium. So they had the right to get 300 kilos of uranium enriched up to 3.67%. So that's only for the civilian commercial nuclear powers reactors, so that's the only one they could use was to make nuclear power plants. And that was supposed to be their limit, actually, because the deal kind of went awry a little bit. According to some non-proliferation institutes, as of June 2025, Iran, there's this idea and this estimation that they might have a total of enriched uranium stockpile of nearly 10,000 kilos. And part of it, so 400 kilos of it, would be enriched up to 60%. So we're not to the point where you can make nuclear weapons, that's 90%, but they were still saying that the 60% is the nuclear explosive mark. So that's showing a bit of the limit. But the other big thing that was important in the Iran nuclear deal was the fact that they were imposing transparency rules. And one of the experts of non-proliferation was saying that actually this monitoring system was unique in the world, and that was critical for the success of any plans dealing with Iran nuclear program, was to make sure that there was transparency and there was a way to check and monitor what's going on in Iran.
1: Right, and this Joint Comprehensive Plan of Action, I believe, took 18 months to hammer out. But the Trump administration is talking about 60 days to hammer out a deal with Iran now. Thomas, what has been Israel's response to this preliminary peace pact between the U.S. and Iran, very briefly speaking?
0: I think, you know, it's very widely seen as a disaster, a catastrophe for Israel. You know, Chloe mentioned earlier a couple of the starting points for Trump to start this war and some of his, you know, what his goals were initially. And, you know, I'm sorry. And, you know, in terms of Israel, they had two clear goals that were basically remove the existential threat to Israel. And you know, destroy the nuclear ballistic missile programs and create conditions for regime change.

0: there, and also to end Iran's support for proxies like Hezbollah in Lebanon, you know, Houthis in Yemen, and cut their support for Hamas. And really, you know, they're not in a position to realize either of those things. I mean, you know, there basically has been three parties to this entire conflict, and you know, Israel is not one of, you know, is not, it's only two parties that are making this peace agreement. So Israel is on the outside looking in. And, you know, within Israel, I mean, criticism of Netanyahu in particular is really coming not just from to the right of him, from the more hawkish side, but, you know, even more centrist, or the public in general, I think, also just sees this as disastrous. And, you know, he's actually got an election coming up in October, and it's certainly going to become part of the, you know, or rhetorical weapons against him, as far as this goes. And, you know, I think for Israel, I mean, a big part of this is that there has become this greater and greater distance between the U.S. and Israel as this has gone along. And, you know, Israel clearly doesn't want things to end the way it is now, but Trump has very clearly signaled that he has wanted this to be over for a while. And there have been reports of dust-ups, you know, angry conversations between Trump and Netanyahu. I mean, Trump has even talked about Netanyahu being difficult. And so, you know, in a lot of ways, Israel is in a position now where the relationship with the U.S. is not, you know, the same as it was in the past. And, you know, when you look at where the conditions under which the U.S. is leaving now, you know, it's hard to picture, oh, Washington is really going to want to go back into the region again if Iran doesn't follow the letter of the law. And so we've even seen, though, you know, part of the agreement as well, I should mention, was, you know, U.S. was talking about, or what we know of this upcoming pact, you know, this ceasefire extending to, you know, Lebanon as well, and Israel. And Israel has said, we're not, you know, really sticking with that. And even today, I was just hearing in the news reports of skirmishing again in Lebanon between Israel and Hezbollah. And so, you know, and Netanyahu has been kind of defiant about, we're not going to leave, you know, leave Lebanon. We're going to keep some forces there. And, you know, so it's an incredibly, you know, difficult position for Israel to be in from their own perspective, and certainly from Netanyahu's perspective. And I think, generally speaking, yeah, it's just widely seen as a real, you know, I've seen it called a catastrophe or a disaster.
1: Right. And against this backdrop of geopolitical challenges, Chloe, quite a number of middle powers are speaking about the importance of coming together to better navigate the situation. That being said, over at the G7 in France, quite a number of middle powers, including South Korea, they've been invited, of course, as well as Kenya. And President Lee Jae-myung, he's set to sit down with his Kenyan counterpart, William Ruto, on the sidelines of the G7 summit this time around. The meeting comes amid news that South Korea's opened quite a number of, is opening, that is, aid and financing of offices in Nairobi, the Kenyan capital. Could you tell us a bit more about this?
2: Yeah, so this agreement has been made, you know, in the beginning of this month. Actually, there was a meeting of Minister of Foreign Affairs in Seoul following up the Korea-Africa summit, actually, that happened a few years ago. And so along this meeting, two agreements were signed between South Korea and Kenya. The first one is the establishment of a permanent office in Kenya for the Korea Exim Bank, the Export-Import Bank. So the idea is to strengthen infrastructure financing from the Korea Exim Bank, investment facilitation, project development. So having a foot in the country will help bring some capitals from the South Korean investors into Kenya. And the second one is establishment of a permanent office in Nairobi of the Korea International Cooperation Agency, that is a South Korea official development agency. So they are already working in some project in Kenya, especially focused on education, climate, acclimatation, resilience, and public health. But what they've been saying is that by having this permanent office, they want to broaden the cooperation into technology transfer, infrastructure development, youth empowerment, public sector capacity building. So the whole idea is really to be able to develop the aid that's being brought to Kenya through South Korean organization. And it's interesting to see that during that moment, so at the beginning of June, in the bilateral talks between the foreign affairs ministers, they were also discussing the fact that there is a need and a will, at least, for deeper collaboration. So in technology, innovation, manufacturing, health, maritime affairs, defense. So, I mean, the sectors that the two countries can collaborate together are very important, very various. So I guess that's also going to be part of the discussion in the G7 summit.
1: Right, indeed. And perhaps we'll hear about the details of their talks once it takes place over in France. All right, Chloe, I'm afraid that's all the time we have. Thank you so much for your time and your thoughts today.
2: Thank you.
1: Thomas, thank you very much for your insights.
0: Thank you.
1: Right, that ends this edition of Press Perspective. As always, thank you for watching. See you same time tomorrow.

Here are 22 volumes. At first glance, they may seem like ordinary old books. But the moment you unfold and connect them one by one, a remarkable scene emerges. A mid-19th century map of Korea, hand-drawn with its mountains and rivers, the Daedongnyeokjido. Fully unfolded, it becomes a massive map about 6.7 meters in height. But what's truly astonishing is not its size. It vividly depicts how mountain ranges extend from Baekjusan Mountain to form the land, and how rivers wind their way through villages. Like modern maps, it uses symbols clearly, with 10-ri intervals to guide travelers, a truly groundbreaking idea for its time. Another reason this map is remarkable, a woodblock print, made practical for all classes, Yangban elite and commoners alike to use. Comparable even to modern surveying techniques, this map was not created by the genius of Kim Jong-ho alone. Beginning with the early Joseon world map, 혼일강리 역대국도지도. It builds upon the tradition of earlier scholars, such as 정상기 and 신경준, culminating in this monumental masterpiece. Perhaps Joseon sought to reflect its care for the lives of its people within this map. Across rugged mountain ranges and winding rivers, countless roads were carved into woodblocks. Along the grand paths traced by the Daedongnyeokjido, we now take a new step forward into history.

0: We change today. Inspiring daily life. We create tomorrow. Inspired by innovation. 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
1: The moment we wear it, our spirits lift. It helps us grow strong in body and in mind. As we wear it, we learn patience and respect. The belt system motivates students to strive harder and continue growing. This uniform shapes movement into grace and turns performance into something thrilling. Now, embraced around the world, Taekwondo shares our culture, philosophy, and values with pride and spirit. Though it may seem simple, this uniform holds your passion and your journey. It belongs to Taekwondo. Wear the extraordinary. Be with Taekwondo.

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0: Bringing news just for you. It's Tuesday, June 16th here in Seoul on Yujin, and this is News Generation. Joining us today is Cheska.
1: Good morning, everyone.
3: Good morning. Woo-hoo.
0: Fabius with us.
2: Happy Tuesday.
0: Happy Tuesday. And both are here to speak on behalf of people in their 20s and 30s. So we're already on day two of the work week, and while many of us are busy checking off our to-do list, one expense continues to take a big bite out of our monthly budgets, which is none other than housing. From rent and mortgage payments to maintenance fees, where we live often shapes not only our finances, but also our quality of life. So all three of us currently live in one of the most expensive cities, Seoul. So, Cheska, how much of your income actually goes into housing?
1: Oh my God. So, I do the monthly rent. In Korea, we call it 월세, in the very central part of the city. So, previously, I would spend almost one third to, I don't want to admit it, but sometimes it would go up very hefty to about half of my income, because the building that I used to live in was very fancy, it was very new, it was right at the center of Gangnam, and we also had a maintenance fee that you had to pay to maintain the entire building.
0: I would definitely bring it up.
1: Right, in Korea we call that office still, but I think it's more like a condominium in the American version. So I actually did a wiser thing and moved slightly out of the central part of the city, but have bigger rooms, slightly older house. So now about 25%, I would say, 20 to 25, yeah.
0: It's crazy how much prices differ depending on where you live. Yeah, so what about you, Fabian?
2: I'm also slightly outside of the center and part of the worst community, so I'm paying 25% to 30%, and I wouldn't necessarily invest 50% of my wealth into housing.
0: That's smart.
2: If anything, I would just raise it up a little bit when it comes to finding a better neighborhood or changing opportunities.
0: So it really depends on what you actually think is important. And our experience here isn't unique. Many young people in Seoul seem to be facing similar challenges, and that really helps put the housing affordability issue into perspective. And that's why we're going to talk more about this. But first, let's take a look at the screen. For many young people, housing has long been their biggest financial burden, so much so that owning a home remains one of their biggest dreams. But as housing supply struggles to keep up with the strong demand in Seoul, that dream is becoming increasingly difficult to achieve. Today on News Generation, we take a closer look at the housing challenges facing young people, explore how urban housing shortages are affecting cities around the world, and examine possible solutions to make housing more affordable and accessible. Just as we saw in a video, for many young people, finding an affordable place to live is becoming increasingly difficult. So let's start by looking at why the housing crunch is hitting the younger generations especially hard. So Cheska, can you tell us why young people are feeling the housing crisis more than other generations?
1: Yeah, I think first and foremost it has to do with cost, because with the rising housing cost as well as rental prices have pushed the number of people who do not own a home in the 20s and 30s to nearly 1 million, which is actually the highest on record. If you think about it, housing costs have also risen sharply relative to income. So before we started, both Fabio and I shared that we spend about 25 to 30% portion of our income on the house, which is already a lot of pressure.
0: Yeah.
1: So as of the third quarter of last year, housing expenses for young household heads were up 12% from an earlier. So it can feel like a huge burden and pressure when a large portion of your income has to go into housing. Also in Korea, we have this system called 전세, which is a long-term deposit lease. So what you do is you put down a large sum of money all up front when you rent a house for anywhere up to like 2 to 10 plus years. And recently the market has been facing the shortage of these 전세 rentals. So let's take a look at the screen. Now, as you can see, in less than 6 months, from December of last year to May, 전세 rental supply dropped by over 4,700 houses. Now, given that there was less than 13,000 houses to begin with at the end of 2025, I think that that is a pretty big drop, leaving renters with fewer housing options and much higher costs.
0: And that's why it's causing a lot of concern, because a lot of young people have to turn to 전세. They have no choice. So when rent takes up such a large share of your income, it can affect nearly every major life decision. inflation. And the question is, what does that pressure then look like in everyday life? So, Fabio, how is the housing crisis affecting young people's daily lives?
2: Mm-hmm. I think young people are torn between the idea of just buying a house and renting. Yep. But what are the problems of buying a house? Mm-hmm. You know, you're investing part of your wealth into an asset for personal use that doesn't generate any type of passive income. Mm-hmm. And at the same time, it also ties you to a specific place, so it doesn't give you mobility or flexibility. So that becomes the first problem. But when it comes to renting, the other problem is the fact that rent prices are becoming higher every second. And so when we talk about rent, according to a survey from a media outlet, for single-use houses here in Seoul, we are finding that the average is 800,000 Korean won,
1: right,
2: which is around 530 US dollars. Mm-hmm. And when you switch it to another currency, you might think that it's a little bit affordable.
1: Exactly.
2: But in the context of Seoul, 800,000 Korean won is a lot. Mm. And also the other problem is that supply remains limited. So the city keeps expanding and people are looking for opportunities outside of the capital city, but that is just not enough because, as many analysts point out, it does become a structural problem. And there's not a lot of job opportunities outside of the city of Seoul. Mm-hmm. And there's a lot of problems also related to speculation when it comes to real estate. Mm-hmm. So commuting time and choosing the perfect neighborhood also becomes a very big factor for people when it comes to choosing the perfect place to stay at. So even if you tell people, oh, just live outside of the capital city, mm-hmm. it's just not gonna work. Because for a lot of people, and especially when it comes to societal pressure, sometimes a specific place, a specific area carries a lot of not only symbolism, but also opportunities.
1: And reputation, too, in some cases.
0: There's prestige tied to certain areas.
2: Exactly.
0: Especially the three districts in Gangnam.
2: Even for me as a foreigner living outside of Seoul, my life would be completely different than living in Seoul. Mm. And so in that case, you know, sometimes we are seeing demand and supply problems, but it makes a lot of sense socially because people just want to live in specific places.
1: Yes.
0: Mm. So obviously housing is such a big thing in Korea, but I'm guessing this isn't a challenge that's unique to our country. Mm-hmm. So what's the situation like in Spain then?
2: In Spain, we have a very complicated situation. It's about finding balance between considering housing as a civil right, but at the same time protecting mm-hmm. the rights of homeowners mm-hmm. who do have the right of choosing their own price and conditions for the houses that they are renting. Mm-hmm. Now, when it comes to Spain, we have to have in mind that it's a very popular country with tourists. So that means that short-term rentals such as Airbnbs are definitely much more profitable than just renting to locals.
0: That's very interesting because in Korea, that's not really a thing.
2: Exactly.
0: But I guess in Spain, that also is what's contributing to the housing supply going down then.
2: And if you look at the infrastructure itself, most of the city centers tend to be very old. Mm-hmm. And so when you build new houses, they tend to be outside, in the outskirts of the city.
0: Oh.
2: So the city tends to be much more competitive in that sense. And at the same time, increasing housing supply may seem like one of the best options for tenants, but it's not necessarily beneficial for the competitive market when it comes to real estate, because for property owners, it does reduce a lot of returns. And then large-scale protests have been going on in Spain for the past few years. It's a very big issue, with hundreds of thousands expressing how this skyrocketing rents and also this real estate speculation is becoming a very big problem. Mm-hmm. According to the Bank of Spain, around 700,000 homes would be needed to keep up with the current demand.
1: Wow.
2: Yes, and the issue of illegal occupation also affects availability. Furthermore, according to the Spanish Youth Council, the average after-tax monthly salary is 1,190 euros. Now, the average monthly rent in cities like Madrid is going to be around 1,176 euros.
1: So that's very close.
2: If you do very quick math, this is 99% of a young person's salary.
0: That's a crazy number.
2: Of course, this depends on personal situation and region, and we cannot just pretty much say that this is the situation for millions of people. But it is true that it was quite eye-opening for me, and it made me realize why many of my friends living in Spain are struggling to find balance between paying rent and just having a life outside of their work.
1: Right.
0: Do young people in Spain also want to live in like the capital cities or like the key areas like in Korea? Is that also happening in Spain?
2: I would say that every single city is becoming very popular. So it's not only Madrid and Barcelona.
0: Interesting.
2: But especially when it comes to city centers, because they tend to be very small and that's where most of the opportunities are taking place. does become very competitive.
0: So we're seeing like a low demand, high demand, low supply across the country.
2: Yes, I mean if you're

0: Many young people, owning a home has become increasingly out of reach. Places like New York City and people being pushed out of the city and young people is more common.
1: Mm-hmm. So it's remarkable that cities with very different economies and cultures are facing such similar housing pressures. And that suggests the causes and the solutions may be more global than we think. So to get a more personal and in-depth perspective on this, we're going to talk to someone who also lives in a city that has long battled a housing crisis. And that conversation will take place right after the break, so don't go anywhere.
2: NewsGen wants to hear from you. Go to YouTube and search out Channel Arirang News. Click Posts. And cast your vote in the poll. Make a new type of news with us.
1: To learn what the housing situation looks like beyond Korea, we're joined by Erin, a New Yorker experiencing the city's housing challenges firsthand. So hello, Erin. Thank you so much for connecting with us today.
3: Hi, thank you for having me.
1: Erin, so what does your current housing situation look like and how difficult is it for young people in New York City to find affordable housing these days?
3: Yeah, so I currently live in Queens, which is a borough of New York City, and I have two roommates. We live in a three-bedroom apartment, so we each have our own bedroom, but it is quite common, I would say, for young people our age to have more than one roommate. Mm-hmm. I, similar to some of the hosts, I pay probably 25 to 30% of my income goes to rent. And I would say that the housing here is quite competitive. It kind of depends on what time of year you're looking for an apartment, but especially if you're looking kind of at the same time as graduation happens, when students are looking for housing, that kind of thing, it can be very, very competitive where you're applying to multiple apartments. You might not hear back from a lot of them. You might not get the apartment that you're really looking for. Additionally, it's quite common to live far from the city center to have a more affordable apartment. For me, it takes maybe 40 minutes to get into Manhattan to my job, which is quite common, I would say. And I think similar to a lot of other cities, you see a lot of locals being priced out of the neighborhoods that they grew up in because housing has just become so competitive, and I feel like every year it just becomes more and more expensive.
0: Mm-hmm. And as someone that lived in New York for 10 years, everything that you say is bringing back a lot of memories. What are some of the biggest challenges do you think young people face because of high housing costs, especially in New York?
3: Mm-hmm. I would say, like I mentioned, there is generally a need to have roommates if you want if you want a larger space, if you want to live in a certain area, because a studio apartment can be incredibly expensive depending on where you're looking. That kind of comes with its own difficulties depending on if you have roommates that you know, or if you have to move into, you know, a situation that maybe you don't know your roommates beforehand. I think I'm quite lucky. I do like my roommates. I feel like I said, every year the cost of living continues to go up, but that doesn't necessarily mean that your salary is increasing year to year. It's quite common here for landlords to raise the rent every single year. So if your salary is not increasing, sometimes you do have to move because you just can no longer afford the apartment you're living in. I know people who still live with their parents because of this. I know people who have even resorted to living in apartments that are not quite legal, like a basement apartment or an apartment that's maybe an addition to a house that's not like registered, which comes with risks, of course. Mm-hmm. And then it's not just the housing costs that are expensive as well. Utility costs can be quite high as well. And again, they keep going up every single year. Most of the young people that I know, and even myself, kind of have resigned to the fact that we're probably never gonna own houses, especially because so much of your income does go towards, you know, your rent. Mm-hmm. And then I think another risk is there's a lot of scams with when you're looking for apartments. So you do have to be kind of careful. A lot of apartments in New York will also charge application fees when you're applying to live in that apartment. So it's not even
4: Wow.
3: a set thing that you'll get that apartment.

0: department. You're just paying like a fee to even put your name
1: Apply,
0: into
1: yes. Oh
0: the, you know,
1: gosh.
0: into the ring. I even had an experience where when I was looking for an apartment just at the beginning of this year, the landlord wanted to charge each of myself and each of my roommates $50 each for the application fee. So we would have been paying $150 just to apply. And he said, oh, it's quite competitive. I've already had a lot of people who have applied. And we were thinking, why would we even apply then if you're not even like going to get the apartment? So I feel like all of those things together kind of make it quite a difficult situation in New York.
2: It makes sense that with everything becoming more expensive, people might want to profit as much as possible from this
0: Yes.
2: industry. But it
0: Yes.
2: sounds quite tough for renters. So, in your experience, what would you think that are the main solutions for this housing crisis that could help ease this housing crisis?
0: I think, actually, our mayor did unveil a new affordable housing plan for the next 5 years in New York. They're going to be building some new buildings that will be affordable housing. I do think that we kind of need even more than that because there are just so many people who are in need. I think a big issue in New York right now is that private equity firms, this might be unique to the US, I'm not sure, but a lot of private equity firms are buying up big blocks of buildings. And so it's making it so that, local people cannot own land. And that they are setting the rent prices higher and higher every single year. So that's a big issue. And I feel that some sort of limit on the purchasing of those companies might help as well as some limits to Airbnbs. That's also an issue in New York. And I think also having more protections for tenants will just help ease some of the pressure that we feel, especially when we're applying for apartments or trying to, if you find yourself in a living situation that is less than ideal, it helps to know that the city is at least, has your back.
1: Right. I mean, it's kind of bleak hearing about all these stories from Spain and New York, and also hearing how we're all struggling to find good, just to find a place to live. So, yeah, I mean, thank you so much for sharing your insights with us today.
0: Thank you for having me.
1: Thank you.
2: Thank you.
1: So we just spoke with a New Yorker who shared firsthand how rising housing costs are reshaping life for young people in one of the world's most expensive cities. And governments and the private sector are also exploring new ways to make housing more accessible. So what solutions are then being proposed in Korea and also in other countries, Jessica?
3: I think one of the most popular ones that is happening right now is called co-living, and that is rapidly gaining popularity in Seoul. This housing model offers compact private rooms while placing greater emphasis on shared community spaces and really special amenities such as like rooftop lounges, co-working space. You have your own kitchen that you can share, a fitness center. And these shared facilities are very attractive to young residents. So despite quite high rent, it is becoming very popular, and the market has expanded quite quickly, with investment in Seoul's co-living sector nearly doubling over the past year. Also, the government is publicly supporting private rental housing, and these developments offer long-term housing stability, and the rent increases are legally capped. So this also makes it a very attractive option for young people who have a lot of pressure on their wallets.
1: Right. Just looking at the footage makes it clear that these are pretty good quality housing. So what are some, I'm sure other cities are doing things too. So what's some innovative solutions that we're seeing in other cities?
2: Well, less fancy solutions could be, for example, micro apartments. And you would guess that this small studios in Seoul might be a part of it. But if you look at cities like New York, Tokyo, and especially Hong Kong, you have apartments where the floor area goes from 10 to 33 square meters. So they're very, very small. And at the same time, one example that I found very interesting was the modular housing system in Australia, which is basically prefabricated houses in sections that they are made inside a factory, and then they are transported to the final site just for assembly. So it was quite funny to watch videos online of people mentioning that it looks like Legos or Legos because they have these giant cranes and they just transport for the whole house and set it in a specific place.
1: So it's easier to make, I guess. So it's fascinating to see how cities are rethinking what housing can look like, whether that's shared living spaces, smaller but smarter apartments, or homes that can be built more quickly and also affordably. Of course, policymakers aren't the only ones weighing in on the issue, so we also wanted to hear directly from our viewers. So we ran a poll on the Ad News YouTube channel asking which policy is most needed to address the urban housing shortage. And here's what the results showed. So nearly half of the respondents, 47%, chose expanding public housing, making it the most popular option. Another 21% said curbing speculative demand should be the priority, while 19% favored easing housing regulations to boost supply. Meanwhile, 13% supported promoting alternative housing models such as co-living spaces. So the results show there's no single solution, but expanding public housing clearly stands out as an option with the strongest public support. Of course, beyond policy innovation, everyone has their own vision of the ideal place to call home. So to close off our discussion on a more happier note, so if housing were affordable, what would your dream housing situation look like, Tresca?
3: I think the question itself is already quite dreamy, but if I may, I grew up in New Zealand, as you guys all know, so nature is a big part of my life. So still living in the city, but having at least some patch of garden or nature that I can call my own.
1: That sounds nice.
3: I think would be a dream, and also a house that actually would generate profit from rent. Yeah.
1: Right. What about you, Fabio?
2: Different properties all around the world, different environments, and then renting some
1: big
2: of them,
1: here. Yes.
2: Making profit out of them while I live on the other ones.
1: So whether you're in Seoul, New York, or Madrid, one thing is quite clear. Housing affordability is becoming a defining issue for many young people. And as rents rise and home ownership moves further out of reach, the search for a solution is more urgent than ever. The question now is which of those solutions can turn the dream of affordable housing into a reality? And that brings us to the end of today's episode of News Generation. But News Gen will be back tomorrow at 10:30 a.m. Korea time with more stories and discussions. A big thanks to Tresca.
3: Pleasure's always mine. Thank you.
1: And also Fabio.
2: Thank you for having me.
1: And to our viewers, thank you so much for watching. And while housing may be expensive, staying with us here on News Generation will always be free. We are
4: News Generation.

countless people, their garments in order, move forward in line. At the very front, the official in charge of the royal funeral seems to bear a heavy burden. A ceremonial horn called the daegak, along with those carrying gongs and drums, add to the weight of the procession. Court attendants who serve the king and queen at close quarters, and the royal secretaries, the seungji, also walk on in quiet grief. The red palanquins seen throughout the procession carry precious items meant to honor the spirit of the deceased. Seals of the king's title and deeds. And palanquins bearing mourning texts and instruments follow in solemn order. This book, which records all these scenes in detail, is the 의궤 for the funeral of King Sukjong, one of the 외규장각 의궤. Containing the entire process from the king's passing to the enshrinement of his spirit tablet, this is so-called 의궤 for royal perusal, a volume once seen by the king himself. After major state events, Joseon left detailed comprehensive reports, from preparations and protocols to the people involved and the budget, guiding future generations to follow precedent. However, in 1866, these precious records were taken by French forces and had to leave their homeland. In 2011, after 145 years, the 외규장각 의궤 returned from France. Now, in the King's Archive of the National Museum of Korea, they bear witness to Joseon's rigorous record-keeping and artistic dignity. Having found their rightful place after great hardship, these royal records are no longer a frozen past, but a living legacy we must carry into the future.

0: Report held its first debate over the weekend. The
1: economy is expected to expand 2.5% this year.
2: Korea's ties with its global partners on the sidelines of the

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0: Congress held its first debate over the weekend.
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From the long-standing path of diplomacy to untold tales, we revisit the historic moments buried in documents and archives. Join us on a special journey through the hidden stories of history. What's stirring in Korea? 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

0: drawing more fans from all over the world. 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Locally developed Yuri rocket.
1: Arirang.

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Hey!

He bursts into laughter upon unexpectedly discovering an incense burner on a street in Insado. What made him laugh was none other than a replica of the Celadon incense burner with openwork geometric design, often held as the pinnacle of Goryeo Celadon. Its clear, luminous jade green glaze, and even the three adorable rabbits supporting the burner. At first glance, it seems quite convincing, but it cannot escape his keen eye. Perhaps, unable to support the burner, the rabbits and the replica are oversized and clumsy. In reality, the rabbits on the authentic piece are as small as the joints of an adult's finger. They have borne the weight of layered lotus petals and an openwork lady for over 1,000 years. This incense burner is also considered a masterpiece that showcases the refined and exceptional craftsmanship of the Goryeo dynasty. Each delicate petal was individually shaped and attached, and the precise openwork technique carved to allow incense smoke to rise like drifting clouds stands as clear evidence. Above all, it embodies a remarkable sense of balance that is difficult to perfectly recreate even with modern techniques. It is, in essence, a complete convergence of the decorative techniques of its time. It can be imitated, but never truly matched, the unwavering dedication of Goryeo artisans. The laughter in Insado may well have been the most honest expression of awe for the extraordinary artistic spirit of our ancestors, so far ahead of their time.

0: 여러분 반갑습니다. I'm Kwon So-wa and this is K-Culture Dive. Join us in taking a deep dive into the heart of Korean culture. From K-Entertainment to AI News and the latest in K-Sports today. And with that, let's dive in. Joining us on today's show is Bella Kim. Hello, Bella.
1: Hi, So-wa. And hello to everyone joining us today on K-Culture Dive. I'm Bella Kim, back again to co-host and fill you all in with some exciting K-Entertainment news.
0: Bella, K-pop's global influence is continuing to expand around the world, and we can really feel the presence of that at major music awards.
1: Right.
0: And this time, it looks like K-pop artists added some trophies to their collection from Japan.
1: Yes, you're right, So-wa. K-pop stars, including BTS and Blackpink, have been recognized at one of Japan's most prestigious music awards. According to the Music Awards Japan 2026, BTS won the award for Best K-pop Artist, while BTS member Jin took home the Best of Listener's Choice International Song Award for his solo track, Don't Say You Love Me. Blackpink also won at this year's Music Awards Japan. Their hit song, Jump, was named Best K-pop Song in Japan.
0: Well, of course, BTS and Blackpink are no strangers to international recognition,
1: right.
0: But who else shined at the awards?
1: Well, I gotta tell you, we can't forget Golden from K-pop Demon Hunters. It took home the Best Song Asia Trophy. And lastly, G-Dragon's Power received the Special Award Korean Popular Music. The Music Awards Japan is organized by major Japanese music industry organizations and government agencies, and the winners are selected through votes from more than 5,000 music experts. This year's results definitely prove the growing impact of K-pop and Korean artists in Japan.
0: Well, congratulations to all the teams. And we're actually going to continue with K-pop success. It looks like a boy group has set a great milestone.
1: A Boy Next Door are keeping up their rapid rise, achieving a fourth consecutive million-selling album with their first full-length album, Home. According to Hanta Chart, the album sold close to 1.1 million copies during its first week of release on June 8th, and this marks the group's fourth straight million seller following its previous three mini albums. Home is the first album where all six members participated in the songwriting process, and it features tracks inspired

0: sparked by the members' real-life experiences, including their trainee days, and also songs expressing heartfelt messages to their parents and their fans as well. The album is gaining momentum on music charts. Viral, the main track of the new album, reached number 41 on Melon's daily chart and has remained on the chart for 6 consecutive days. It also ranked 8th on Apple Music Korea and 25th on Spotify Korea's daily top songs chart. Boy Next Door have also seen success in Japan, as Home debuted at number 1 on Orkun's daily album ranking and kept it top spot for 4 days in a row.
1: Wow, Boy Next Door certainly seems to be reaching new heights with every release.
0: Yes.
1: And speaking of success and records, we've also got a Korean film that's setting record after record.
0: It's the Korean blockbuster Colony, or Gunte in Korean. It's continuing its impressive run, not only at home, but across Asia as well. The album has recently surpassed 5 million admissions in South Korea, while setting new records in several international markets. According to the distributor Showbox, Colony has become the highest-grossing Korean film of all time in Malaysia, with more than 1.5 million views since its release there in late May. The film overtook Train to Busan, which held the top spot for the past decade. And notably, both films are directed by Yeon Sang-ho. In Indonesia and the Philippines, Colony ranked 2nd among all Korean films ever released in both of the countries. And it also ranked 4th in Singapore and 5th in both Thailand and Taiwan, demonstrating its strong and consistent performance across Asia. Colony is a zombie thriller that follows a group of survivors trapped inside a quarantined building as they battle infected creatures. After being invited to the midnight screening section of the Cannes Film Festival, the film surpassed 5 million admissions in South Korea on June 13th and currently stands at 5.2 million.
1: It's really interesting how these K-zombie films are resonating in Southeast Asia, especially Malaysia, because not only Colony, but also Train to Busan, as you mentioned, but even Peninsula or Bando, another K-zombie film I heard was actually 3rd. So it's the Yeon Sang-ho universe
0: I know.
1: There, I guess.
0: Definitely.
1: Well, thank you very much, Bella, for those stories, and stick around.
0: Will do.
1: All right, then, now it's time to go over to our AI anchor, Arang, for more on the culture front. Arang.
2: Thanks, Sua. Here's your AI guide to the latest cultural headlines from Korea. Let's begin with our top story. President Lee Jae-myung met with Pope Leo XIV during his visit to the Vatican as part of his European tour and presented him with a sculpture titled In God's Embrace as a gift. The presidential office said the artwork, inspired by the biblical parable of the prodigal son, was chosen for its message of compassion, forgiveness, reconciliation, and the restoration of community. Lee also gifted the pontiff a traditional Korean white porcelain-lidded vessel. The top office added that the piece reflects the elegance and aesthetics of emptiness characteristic of Korean white porcelain, values that align with the Catholic ideals of humility, contemplation, and simplicity. The government is launching a new program to support small and mid-sized K-pop agencies seeking to expand into overseas markets. The initiative, jointly led by the Culture Ministry and the Korea Creative Content Agency, is being introduced to promote the sustainable growth of the K-pop industry. 10 groups, including Reseen, Psykers, and TuneX, have been selected as the inaugural beneficiaries. Under the program, the ministry will select 10 promising small and mid-sized agencies each year and provide up to 300 million won, or almost $200,000 in annual funding. The groups chosen this year plan to pursue a variety of activities aimed at strengthening their presence in global markets. The Tony Award-winning Korean musical Maybe Happy Ending has concluded its nationwide tour, drawing sold-out crowds at every performance across 16 cities. Producer Anation Link said the production staged 78 performances in 16 cities from February this year, achieving a 100% average seat occupancy rate and selling out every show. The musical Soul Run, which took place from October last year through January, also sold out all 112 performances. Maybe Happy Ending follows the story of Oliver and Claire, two helper robots designed to assist humans. The production helped elevate the global profile of Korean musicals after winning 6 Tony Awards, including Best Musical and Best Original Score. That's all from me.

0: For centuries, porcelain memorial tablets buried alongside the dead preserved the stories of lives once lived during Korea's Joseon Dynasty. Now, after spending years overseas, 10 of these rare and remarkably well-preserved artifacts have finally returned home. Cha Yun-kyung reports.
1: On a white porcelain tablet, characters are meticulously inscribed in deep blue cobalt pigment. It is a comprehensive record of the life, character, family lineage, and funeral rites of Lee Jin-geum, who served as a minister of culture and education during the late Joseon Dynasty. The epitaph was composed by Lee Deok-soo, the minister of interior, and the calligraphy was brushed by the deceased son, Lee Kwang-sa, who was one of the most renowned calligraphers of the late Joseon era. Its preservation is remarkable. It looks as if it were just taken out of the kiln. Beyond a family record, this memorial tablet serves as a vital resource for studying the cultural and social history of the era. The elegant tablet made by Sun Jong, the last king of the Joseon Dynasty, for his mother's birthday, has been returned to its homeland. Korean residents in Japan had kept these historical tablets and donated them.
2: We thought that the descendants might not even know the fact that their ancestors' graves had been taken abroad. So we thought that this was the right thing to do.
1: Around 28,000 cultural heritage items have been returned to the country since the initiative began in 2012. Most have been donated voluntarily. The Korean government is planning collaborations with famous museums and collectors to attract more donations from overseas. Cha Yun-kyung, Arirang News.
3: Summer in Korea isn't the hottest in the world, but the heat and humidity can still be relentless. Today, we beat the heat with air conditioners and ice-cold drinks. But centuries ago, long before air conditioning, how did Koreans stay cool? Well, they wore the breeze itself, a breathable fabric called moshi. Moshi is a traditional Korean fabric woven from the fibers of the rami plant. At first glance, rami looks like an ordinary stalk, but hidden beneath its outer layer are incredibly strong and delicate fibers. The stalks were cut, stripped, soaked in water, and split into hair-thin strands by hand. Those strands were then carefully joined into thread and woven into an exceptionally light and breathable cloth. The result was a fabric perfectly suited to Korea's sweltering summers. Moshi rarely clings to the skin, allows air to circulate freely, and quickly releases sweat and moisture, making it one of the coolest natural textiles ever created. For generations, moshi helped Koreans endure the summer heat. The craft dates back to the Three Kingdoms period and was refined through the unified Silla, Goryeo, and Joseon dynasties, surviving for more than 1,000 years. Among Korea's many rami traditions, Hansan moshi stands out as the most renowned. Passed down through generations in Seocheon, Chungcheongnam-do province, it was recognized by UNESCO in 2011 as an intangible cultural heritage of humanity. Today, moshi is experiencing a revival. Designers are transforming this centuries-old fabric into modern summer clothing and fashion accessories, embracing its feather-light feel and elegant, translucent texture. Moshi is more than just a fabric. It's a centuries-old Korean innovation, nature's air conditioner, and a timeless answer to summer.
0: World Cup fever is heating up, with Korean football fans celebrating the team's impressive start. Now, for more on that and other sports headlines, we're now joined by our sportscaster Jason Lee in this studio. Welcome back, Jason.
4: Hi, Jason.
5: Hello, good afternoon.
0: Good afternoon it is, and it was a good game that we're going to talk about. Probably today's going to be mainly focused on the World Cup, right?
5: I think it's safe to say that, I'll definitely summarize what happened with Korea and Czechia.

0: plenty of opportunities for both teams, but, you know, Korea got the first goal off of a header on a throw-in. And the Czech appeared to score another set-piece goal, but that was correctly ruled offside. More on that play in a little bit. But Korea's goals, hey, they came from Hwang In-bum, who received a really nice pass from, guess who? Lee Kang-in, the master of long passes. And then an even more impressive finish by Hwang. I mean, I think we're going to see the highlights from this fake shot and then chip shot goal every day for a while because it was a beauty. Hwang In-bum was clearly the man of the match after also setting up Oh Hyun-gyu's game winner in the 80th minute. A beautiful run down the right side and then crossed in for Oh to finish on the shot. And I've got to say, Oh Hyun-gyu also one of the players that I wanted to see more of in this World Cup. And he certainly did not disappoint with the brief opportunity that he got finishing up on the goal. I hope we get to see a lot more of Oh Hyun-gyu.
1: Mm-hmm. Yes, right. Definitely. And I agree with you completely with seeing Oh Hyun-gyu more because actually 4 years ago, he went to World Cup without a number, right? So it was extra touching to see him score that winning goal in the last match. So I want to ask you, what is it about Oh Hyun-gyu that you really like? And can you please mention other players that impressed you?
0: Well, first off, I think there's a certain feistiness to Oh Hyun-gyu that he's got that I really, really like. He doesn't back down from anything. I think he's the kind of guy that wants the other team to dislike him. And not every athlete is like that. And I think you need at least a few guys on your team that have that sort of attitude. And when you're playing at that level, the thing is, everyone is very, very skilled, and it becomes more about forcing your opponent into making mistakes. And I think Oh Hyun-gyu sort of enjoys being the antagonist and gets under opponent's skin and get them off of their game. So I think he's good at that. They need players like that, and I think it's great to see. Meanwhile, other players that stood out, absolutely, you have to give credit to keeper Kim Sung-gyu, who made a pair of great saves to preserve the victory. What a game he had. Also, a shout-out to Baek Sung-ho. Most people might not have caught this, but on the Czechia goal that was ruled offside, Baek Sung-ho kind of shoved Thomas Suchek just before the free kick was taken, putting him offside, which is why the goal was disallowed. Very smart play by Baek. A lot of people didn't catch it, but I think he is responsible for that goal not counting.
2: Right. Excellent performances. And I think these performances give fans enough reason to be optimistic. But we're going to shift now to Mexico, not just Mexico as in the venue, but also Mexico, the team who South Korea is going to face on Friday, 10 a.m. Korean time. Probably Arirang, the office, is going to be cheering again very loud. But Mexico won their first game 2-0 against South Africa. So what do you think are the chances about Korea winning against Mexico?
0: Yeah, you know, coming into the World Cup, Mexico clearly had to be one of the favorites. They're the host team. Obviously, they start off with a 2-0 victory against South Africa. So they're off to a great start. But, you know, I think the consensus, if you hear the experts and analysts talk about this Mexico team, a lot of them are saying that this isn't as good of a team as they've put together in the past. Even their 2-0 win against South Africa, and I've got to agree that I don't think that 2-0 win is as impressive as it might have looked on paper. Let's start with that first goal. South Africa's defense completely made a huge mistake, gifting the opportunity for, you know, Mexico to score, which they did do, but it was an easy goal to score for them because of South Africa's mistake, not because of Mexico's buildup. Also, Mexico's second goal, that was after the first of two red cards that South Africa suffered. So it's going to make that game a lot easier for them to win. South Africa playing with just 9 men. So I don't know if I can say that Mexico was full value for this win. It seemed more like it was South Africa shooting themselves in the foot to make this happen. Now, Korea, they're going to have to watch out for Raul Jimenez. He's a forward for Fulham, and he scored the second Mexican goal off of a header. So Korea's, you know,

0: That's their weakness, if anything. They've got to watch out for balls in the air. That's going to be something to watch for. Also, Edson Álvarez of West Ham is their midfield quarterback. He controls the play and starts off most of the plays. So he's the guy that they've got to keep the ball away from in the beginning. Also, Julian Quiñones scored the first goal against South Africa. And like I said, that was a goal where the defense for South Africa messed up. However, Quiñones still had to make the shot, beat the goalie in order to do so, which he was able to do, which does show that he can be dangerous as well. As for predictions, okay, our favorite part, I can definitely see this being a 1-1 draw, especially because of the home crowd for Mexico, but I'm going to go with a 2-1 win for Korea, and I actually think Korea matches up well against Mexico, and I should also say that Mexico lost their center back to a red card in the game. It was an injury time, but their center back got a red card in the game, and that means he cannot play the next game against Korea. So they're missing their starting center back. Although they are playing in Mexico, I think Korea was more full value for their win compared to Mexico against South Africa. Also, Czechia is a much better team than South Africa as well. So I'm going with 2-1 for Korea.
1: Okay, yes. I'll just go with what Jason goes with. And I also do hope that a lot of Red Devils, a lot of Koreans will be at the stadium to cheer for that game.
2: I know.
1: I mean, there is a home advantage for Mexico. Yeah.
2: Yeah, one of my favorite part about the last game was all I heard was, Domingo.
0: Yeah, they'll hear us through the TV
2: monitors. Go
0: Korea!
2: Yes. Okay, so now let's shift over to baseball. Last week you updated us that Lee Jung-woo's hitting streak is at 16 games. Is it still ongoing? What's with him?
0: So, yeah, last week it reached 16 games as we were on air, and he actually did have hits in two more games. In fact, both of those games, by the way, were multi-hit games, so he had two hits and then two more hits to extend his hitting streak to 18 games. And then he went hitless in back-to-back games before actually getting two more hits yesterday against the Cubs. So his hitting streak is over at 18 games, but he just started a new hitting streak with a couple of hits yesterday morning. That has his average now at 331, which is still only behind Miami's Otto Lopez for the best average in all of baseball. So Lee Jung-woo still hitting great, and we'll see how he continues.
2: Mm-hmm. That's amazing. And any other significant news related to the baseball players playing overseas?
0: You know, I would say Go Suk is actually playing well. Once again, I've mentioned before that he's been doing well in AAA, and he continues to do so. In four June appearances, he has yet to allow a run again in five innings of work while only allowing one hit. Zero walks, and he also has five strikeouts in that span. So clearly, Go Suk is ready for a promotion to Detroit. It's just a matter of when they need him. Because earlier in the season, it was, okay, he needs to be a better pitcher. He needs to pitch better in order to get promoted. Right now, he is pitching so well that he deserves to be in the major leagues right now. But they just don't need him yet. Mm-hmm. So if an injury happens, something goes wrong, someone struggles with the Tigers, I can see him getting promoted hopefully in the near future.
1: Okay, let's keep our eye on that. And baseball overseas, baseball in Korea, and football, so much to watch these days.
0: Yes.
1: But also the LPGA, and that's what we're going to wrap up with today. Who was it this time, and was it another win for Korea?
0: Well, okay, you might recall this time last year, there was an event called the Dow Championship in the LPGA. This is actually a doubles tournament. And you might remember that In Jin-hee and Lee So-mi won that event for Korea last year. And they were in the hunt together again with Chan Hye-jin and Kim Hyo-joo owning the third round lead going into the final round. Unfortunately, it was another another second place finish for Korea as Americans Gina Kim and Yana Wilson combined for a final round 62, which was good for a two-stroke victory over Choi Hye-jin and Kim Hyo-joo. Im Jin-hee and Lee So-mi settled for third place in defense of their title from a year ago. And I should mention, of course, that Gina Kim, you hear a name like that. Yes, she is American, but

0: She is a Korean American that wins that championship for America, but you know, kind of some Korean influence in there as well.
1: Right, we could say so. And before we let you go, Jason, so the game, the South Korea against Mexico game, the World Cup game, is going to be on Friday. Where are you going to watch it, and how do you enjoy watching the World Cup games these days?
0: You know, I really wanted to go to Gwanghwamun to watch the games. I love being in public places or in groups of people so that, you know, we can all cheer together for games like that. Unfortunately, I have to go down to Busan right after the game, so I'm going to just kind of watch it at home, and then I've got to hit the road to get down south immediately after. And same with last week. I had to work right after the game. So both of the first two games anyways, I'm going to have to watch from home and then sprint off to work afterwards. But I'm definitely going to be enjoying. I hope if you haven't figured out where you're going to watch it yet, I definitely recommend going to a place like Gwanghwamun or a public area where you can join in. Because I think the great thing about cheering for Korea in soccer matches and sporting events is the cheering part of it, because you know Koreans are so great at cheering, so be a part of the atmosphere.
1: Definitely. Well, I'm gonna be in the office, but still I'm going to enjoy it. Bella, maybe do you have a chance to go out somewhere?
2: Oh, not out for this game, but for the next one I think I'm gonna plan to go out, maybe to, you know, cheer on and get my voice out there.
1: Okay, tell us more about that.
2: Yes, we'll
1: do. All right, thank you very much, Jason. We're gonna see you back here next week.
2: Thank Sounds you, Jason.
1: And thank you, Bella. We're gonna see you back this week.
2: Yes, I'll see you soon.
1: And thanks for watching and your interest in everything K-culture. Please tune in again tomorrow, 2 p.m. Korea time. Keep diving.

0: Introducing Korean broadcast content that you won't be able to stop watching. For weary modern souls, Dr. Romantic, the quirky genius doctor of Puldam Hospital, prescribes heartwarming tales of humanity. A couple together for 7 years sees their rose-tinted glasses shatter. Can they keep their relationship alive? Discover the raw stories of youth, work, and love. Beyond what social media can show, experience the vibrant Korea through its hidden gems. Mama, the ultimate K-pop festival for global fans. Find your star in a feast of trendy music and electrifying performances. Now, the whole world enjoys it together.
1: Diplomats Archives. Hidden Stories. This is the 56th story

the very famous Danish rock folk pop singer Kim Larsen, who unfortunately now is deceased. He wrote a song called Jutlandia, and it's about soldiers and hospitals and that, and Korea War is mentioned.

0: It reminded the Danish people about Jutlandair and its mission. And I think it gave a new, fresh look on what Jutlandair was and reminded Danish people about our engagement as a humanitarian nation who cares about people, not only our own people, but people far away.
1: And here in Korea, there are still people who share a deep connection with Jutlandia and others who remember them. This is the hidden story behind the special bond between Jutlandia and the Korean people.

0: Following the outbreak of the Korean War in 1950, Jutlandia arrived in Korea for the first time in March 1951 during the height of the war. During its three separate deployments, it is known to have treated about 5,000 soldiers and more than 6,000 civilians.
1: During its mission, Jutlandia served three missions to Korea, and the whole total of the voyage was 999 days, divided into three missions where it began in Busan, moved to also to cover Incheon, and therefore could accommodate the need where it was most prevalent in Korea, driven by the dynamics of the war. So where there was most casualties and wounded, it could then move and address the needs there.
0: But Jutlandia's work did not end with treating patients.
1: I can see already a pattern of Denmark was very focused on building capacity and training staff. So the Jutlandia felt that it would be a good opportunity to use the time when the ship was there to train Korean doctors in medical skills. Later on, Denmark has been very known for our development cooperation, and we were one of the first countries to focus on building local capacity. And I think Jutlandia was showing how it's done.
0: Indeed, as the ambassador just mentioned, the Danish medical staff aboard Jutlandia played a role in training Korean medical personnel. So then, what did they learn aboard Jutlandia, and what was life like for them there? To find out, our team met with the family of a Korean doctor who served aboard Jutlandia and listened to his story.
2: 저는 최선민입니다. 우리 남편이 고국훈 박사입니다.
0: Dr. Go Guk-hun is known as one of Korea's first-generation pediatricians. He worked aboard Jutlandia as part of the Korean medical staff for about 7 months, starting in 1951.
2: 1923년 4월 4일 생이 세브란스에 입학했어요. 그 다음에는 부산에서 천주교 계통 병원에 계시다가 전쟁에 나가지고 주트일랜디아오에 뽑혀서 들어갔어요.
0: Including Dr. Go Guk-hun, a total of six Korean medical staff members are known to have served aboard Jutlandia. But how did he come to join Jutlandia? To learn more about Dr. Go Guk-hun, our team met with his son-in-law.
3: 당시 이제 전쟁 중이니까 부산에 가서 그 병원에서 일하시다가 병원 손에 이제 자리가 난 것 같아요. 그러면서 글로 합류를 하셨던 건데 말씀을 안 하셔요. 그 부분에 대해서는 왜 그렇게 글로 병원선을 타셨는지. 그리고 병원선 타시고 이제 일하시고 굉장히 헌신적으로 일하신 거는 말씀을 하시더라고요. 밤낮 없이 바쁘게 환자들이 너무 많으니까는.
0: While serving as a doctor aboard Jutlandia, Dr. Go Guk-hun also acted as an interpreter between Korean patients and the Danish medical staff. Dr. Go Guk-hun's ties to Denmark did not end with Jutlandia. He later went to Denmark to study, deepening the bond that had begun aboard the hospital ship.

0: My dear Kim Joo-hwan and your wife Kim Yesun, thank you so much for your letter to me. I was so happy after having seen both of you here in Denmark. I have never forgotten you, Kim Joo-hwan. My wife and I both devoted ourselves to our work as we did not get children. But we took comfort in the thought that we had some children in Korea. Again and again, I remember our morning coffee, only us three. I felt you both were very close to me, and there were so many things I needed to say you. But I felt that, in spite of living at each other's side of the earth, and in spite of not having the same language, we belonged together. I am glad to hear that you had a good journey back to Korea and are well arrived. Even if your leaving in the airport was very sad, I will remember you as my glad and happy children. The very best loves from your papa-sang, Johan Frisk.
1: 그때는 이제 일본 말들을 많이 써가지고 남자는 파파선 또 여자는 마마선 유어스 파파선 요한 후디스코 이렇게 썼죠.
2: 파파선이 무슨 뜻이에요?
1: 아빠라는 뜻이.
3: 김주환's home, many photographs related to Jutlandia and the Danish medical staff were on display. But these were not all the items he had preserved. Our team went to his office to take a closer look at the materials he had carefully kept. First, he showed us a large collection of letters. He had carefully organized and preserved the correspondence he exchanged with the Danish medical staff and members of the Danish Jutlandia veterans after their reunion.
4: Dearest Kim Joo-hwan, here I am. It was such a wonderful event to receive your lovely letter. After 40 years, and you still remember us Danish people who took care of you, poor little suffering 15-year-old boy. I am so happy to hear that you have done so well and have found a meaningful place to live in, that you are all right to look after your family. Wonderful to think at.
3: What he had preserved was not only letters. He also kept many black and white photographs taken by those who had served on Jutlandia at the time.
1: 내가 이제 거기 갔을 때 후디스코가 사진을 이만한 박스에 하나 담아놓은 걸 그냥 다 주면서 나 죽으면 자식도 없고 그러니까 다 갖다가 정리해가지고 한국 이게 한국의 역사니까 잘 보관해라 그러면서 준 거예요.
3: He also showed us a videotape containing footage of Korea and Jutlandia in the 1950s.
1: Oh,

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2: This is the War Memorial of Korea, located in Yongsan-gu, Seoul. On March 10, 2026, people gathered in front of the Danish monument where a wreath-laying ceremony was being held. The date marked exactly 75 years since Jutlandia arrived in Korea.
3: This remarkable legacy became the foundation of the close and enduring friendship. As we reflect today on the past, we also reaffirm our commitment to the future. The story of Jutlandia continues to inspire us to work together in promoting peace, solidarity, and a shared sense of international responsibility, more probably needed than ever.
2: Kim Joo-won also attended the ceremony and shared in this meaningful moment.
0: Every time that I meet Danes, I introduce myself as a man who owes Denmark his life. So whenever Denmark called me, surely come. Thank you.
2: Jutlandia and the Danish medical staff arrived in Korea during the Korean War 75 years ago. Today, 75 years later, what legacy did they leave behind?
4: I think this history connects us, and it connects us in important ways. Being civilized countries, we have responsibilities, and we have to be front runners for a civilized world. And the Danish-Korean friendship is an example of that, and we're strengthening this through events like the commemoration of the Jutlandia's approach to Korea. And we also have strategic partnerships, and we're cooperating on a lot of different subjects.
2: Also, a living link between Jutlandia and Korea remains as Kim Joo-won continues to keep the ties between the two countries alive.
1: You go 맨날 차고 다니시는 거예요?
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2: The connection forged between Jutlandia and Korea 75 years ago became the foundation for the enduring friendship between Korea and Denmark.
3: I think the Jutlandia mission, the development cooperation, the exchange of people, people helping each other across borders and even far away from each other, serves a very, very important way of building friendship. And I think it impacts on both our nations and our people. And we think about each other in a good way. I think it helps forming friendships that are deep, through generations.
2: And the bond that exists between the two countries today will continue to bring Korea and Denmark closer together in the years to come.

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Latte.

0: Welcome to Within the Frame, where we bring the most pressing issues across the globe into focus. I'm Kim Mo-kyun. 1 year into the Lee Jae-myung administration, Korea is navigating a rapidly changing global environment marked by geopolitical rivalry, technological transformation, and shifting international partnerships. In this new era, diplomacy is no longer limited to government negotiations. A country's cultural influence, technological strength, and ability to build trust with people around the world have become increasingly important diplomatic assets. As Korea seeks to strengthen its global presence and broaden its diplomatic outreach, public diplomacy is playing a bigger role than ever before. So what has Korea achieved over the past year, and what direction should its public diplomacy take in the years ahead? To discuss how public diplomacy is shaping Korea's global presence and where it's headed next, we're joined by Ambassador Im Sang-woo, Deputy Minister for Public Diplomacy at Seoul's Foreign Ministry, here in the studio with us. A very big welcome.
1: Thank you. Thank you for having me.
0: So let's begin right away. So like I've said, it's been more than a year since the Lee administration took office. Looking back, could you tell us what would you consider the administration's key diplomatic achievements, and also what role did public diplomacy play in that?
1: Sure. The overriding theme has been actually the restoration of Korean diplomacy and its global presence. So after a period of hiatus of diplomacy, Korea has returned with full force. So starting with the Canada G7 summit right after the inauguration of the new administration, President Lee has so far visited 17 countries and has held more than 50 summits. To highlight just a few of the visits, President Lee visited the U.S. 2 months into his new term, and had a very successful meeting with President Trump, and also President Trump reciprocated a state visit to Korea during the APEC summit in October last year. So the presidents there were able to reach an agreement on the very important tariff issue, as well as on investment and also non-economic issues such as strengthening civil nuclear cooperation. So with the U.S., it has really gone very well in our resumption of diplomacy. And second, with Japan, right now Korea and Japan, we are enjoying one of the closest relationships that we've ever had in our history. The two leaders of Korea and Japan, they've met already 4 times. We've re-established what we call a shuttle diplomacy, where the two leaders, they basically hop on a plane to visit one another. They've been seeing each other in a 2 to 3 month interval. And with China too, President Xi, he has made a visit to Korea. This is the first one in 11 years. And our president also has reciprocated by visiting China earlier this year. So you can see with our imminent neighborhood that diplomacy is back in full swing. And also we have expanded our diplomatic outreach to actively engage with the Global South. This year, President Lee had an excellent visit to, and just last month, we held the first Korea-Africa ministerial conference in Seoul. We invited all the 54 African countries, as well as international organizations related to the African continent. So in all this endeavor, public diplomacy, of course, has played a very important role. We are always making a conscious effort to directly reach out to the people when we are engaging in high-level diplomacy. For example, in India, our First Lady actually participated in a K-pop event with Indian youths. In the U.S., when our president was visiting Washington, D.C., he attended a forum that was hosted by a think tank. And in Japan, actually, our president, he participated in a drum session with Prime Minister Takaichi. And all these public diplomacy activities have greatly contributed to the overall achievements that we made this year.
0: Wow, so a lot of remarkable accomplishments when it comes to the diplomatic scene. And maybe due to that, foreign media outlets have also described Korea as a pragmatic middle power and also a key player in AI supply chain as well. What do these kinds of assessments actually say about Korea's growing role on the global stage?
1: Sure. Given the uncertainties and the vagaries of the times, I think middle power diplomacy has taken a newfound salience. And Korea has a really unique national narrative amongst the advanced nations. You know, it's an unprecedented journey from an underdeveloped, one of the most underdeveloped nations in the world, to becoming one of the most advanced economic powerhouses. So I believe Korea is uniquely positioned to act as a bridge and a trusted middle power, and we are ready to assume a more proactive role in addressing common global challenges.
0: Right, so it's now taking a more active role as a middle power. So also, like, we wanted to touch upon K-culture as well. It remains one of the most powerful soft power assets of South Korea. How do you think South Korea can turn these global opportunity of K-content into deeper diplomatic and also economic partnerships?
1: Sure. You know, K-content doesn't really exist in a vacuum. You know, when global audiences, they consume Korean drama, Korean music, Korean beauty, they're actually opening the door to an entire Korean ecosystem. So we conceptualize this holistic approach as the K-initiative, where this K-initiative is basically a comprehensive framework that encompasses all these different various facets of Korean experience, such as Korean culture, food, and lifestyle products. So to fully realize this potential, our focus has been on empowering and transforming the Korean missions abroad, the Korean embassies, to become the central orchestrators of this vision. So by serving as a focal point on the ground, embassies can actually synergize the efforts of all relevant agencies and stakeholders so that our Korean content soft power can translate into a meaningful cooperation across a wide spectrum of fields and activities for the benefit of all.
0: Right. Now, speaking of a soft power ambassador, beyond just cultural popularity, President Lee has stressed the true strength of soft power is connecting people. How important is this people-to-people exchanges in building lasting trust?
1: Of course. You know, when we talk about diplomacy, international relations, at the end of the day, it's really the people that make things happen. You know, governments can sign different treaties and MOUs, but it's actually the people who breathe life into these different agreements. So that is why people-to-people exchange is such an important factor. It's a foundation for lasting diplomacy. So promoting people-to-people exchange, this agenda has always been one of the top topics that that we incorporate in when we have these different summits and engage in high-level diplomacy. Just a few days ago, when our president was visiting Italy, he had a great meeting with Prime Minister Meloni, and one of the things that they agreed is to promote people-to-people exchange, increase such exchanges so that the number will reach 1.5 million by the year 2034, which is actually coinciding with the 150th anniversary of our diplomatic tie.
0: Right, so really lasting partnerships ultimately would come from a stronger people-to-people connections as well. Now, when we expand these kinds of connections, you've touched upon this a while ago, Korea has been a strengthening engagement with the global South, particularly Africa. Could you tell us, what strategic importance does Africa hold in Korea's broader foreign policy?
1: Of course, the strategic importance of Africa cannot be overstated in this time and age. You know, now we have officially entered an era where geopolitics, geoeconomics, and supply chain resilience, all these important facets are intertwined, and Africa sits at the very heart of this intersection. So South Korea is a global powerhouse in electric vehicles and semiconductors and batteries, but we rely on imports. Over 95% of our critical minerals, so we're importing from overseas, and Africa holds roughly 30% of the world's mineral reserves. So in this aspect, securing a stable, diversified partnership with Africa is very important. Second, Africa has also become central to our energy security. Korea has historically relied a lot on the Middle East for its consumption of crude oil. Roughly 70% of oil comes from the Middle East. But because of the crisis in Hormuz, we were able to lower our dependence by diversifying us to other parts of the world, including Africa. Now, our dependence on Middle East is roughly around 50%. So in this regard too, Africa has become a key partner in overcoming the difficulties of the times.
0: Mm-hmm. And of course, the recent Korea-Africa ministerial conference, it was a major step in that direction. What message did Korea hope to deliver through the meeting? And also, what outcomes do you expect going forward?
1: Sure. There was one really important clear message that we wanted to send out, and that is Korea really aspires to become a trusted true partner of Africa. You know, what gives our relationship with Africa a unique depth is the fact that we share a historical memory. You know, Korea, we went through the same path of hardship that a lot of our African friends have to go through or are going through. For instance, you know, we suffered the pain of colonization, and we know what it's like to live through the devastation of war and also to rebuild from nothing and to rebuild our economy. And because we share these memories with Africa, I think we are in a unique position to truly understand the challenges that Africa is facing. And we feel that it is our responsibility, it is our duty to actually share our experience of developments with African nations. So one of the, we actually have a declaration that touches on all, across all areas of mutual interest. But one of the key areas that I would like to highlight is that our focus on investment in the future. You know, Africa is a young continent. 60% of its population is aged below 25. So in this conference, we had a great discussion on how we can empower the youth, you know, to have them be equipped with the right skill sets, with the right training, to become ready in the future. You know, it's a whole different future where technological knowledge becomes very critical. So this focus on youth as well as promotion of people-to-people exchange also was one key aspect of the conference. We agreed to launch a Korea-Africa caravan annually in African countries. So we will be convening stakeholders, youth, academics, government officials to visit two or three different African countries every year and hold forums as well as different cultural events so that we can have a more lively exchange between our two peoples.
0: Right. So as you've mentioned, we've been seeing some exchanges of people-to-people exchanges, including the K-Culture events in Africa. How could these kinds of cultural exchanges help more create a more sustainable partnership moving forward?
1: Yes. Like I said, you know, diplomacy, it boils down to having a great

0: as well. Now, at the same time, public diplomacy is, you think Korea should adapt its public diplomacy strategy to better engage with the global audiences?
1: Yes, you know, traditionally, when you think about diplomacy, it's conducted by professional diplomats behind closed doors, and public diplomacy too was conducted in pretty much the same way. But now things have changed. It's a total paradigm shift. You know, people are hyper-connected, hyper-transparent, and transparent. You know, we can see what's happening real time. The feedback is real time. So we have to adapt to this new shift in paradigm, and that's actually what the Korean Foreign Ministry is trying to do. We've revamped our organization, and now we have a division that is solely dedicated to digital diplomacy. And in this division, we actually have a YouTube channel called Koreaz. It's Koreaz in Korea, A to Z. And it reaches out to our global audiences. And I'm happy to note that now we actually have more than 1 million subscribers to this Koreaz channel.
0: Wow, that's very impressive. So this digital diplomacy, it's really reaching younger people and also like other audiences from across the globe as well. Now, finally, before we conclude our discussion, Ambassador, so as the Lee Jae-myung administration enters its second year, what do you think would be his top key priorities for Korea's public diplomacy moving forward?
1: Sure. You know, the Lee Jae-myung administration's vision for public diplomacy is to really contribute to global growth and peace through our K initiative. Like I said before, in the K initiative is this this comprehensive framework that encompasses all Korean experiences, such as Korean culture, food, and lifestyle products. So, and to realize this vision, we intend to strengthen our role as a responsible global power, and also build an integrated and innovative public diplomacy ecosystem. So starting with the September Korea Central Asia Summit, we are planning to complement the summit with a variety of different public diplomacy events.
0: Right, so we will definitely be looking forward to those events and how it will influence the nation's foreign policy moving forward. Thank you so much for your time and for your insights tonight, Ambassador.
1: Thank you. Thank you for having me.
0: And that'll be all from us on Within the Frame tonight. Be sure to tune in again next time as we continue to explore the stories that matter. Until then, stay informed and engaged.

It feels a bit off. You might even wonder if it was made incorrectly. Let's take a closer look. Its nose is naturally lifted. The ears are laid back, and it roars with its mouth open down to the finely detailed fangs. The beard flows back, and details around the eyes, mouth, tail, and feet are rendered using the incision technique, bringing the

0: piece vividly to life. On top of the lid, seated at a slight angle, the creature is a lion. In Buddhism, lions are regarded as mystical guardians of truth. And during the Goryeo Dynasty, many Celadon works were crafted in the form of lions. Though lions are seen as brave and powerful, this one feels endearingly cute, but no less significant. The smoke rising from the burner passes through the holes in the lid and slowly escapes into the air through the lion's mouth. As for the lid, an additional tier was raised on top, carefully placing the lion above it, while the body of the burner is adorned with expansive cloud motifs. What truly makes this incense burner shine is that subtle twist in perspective. Rather than centered, it's set slightly off to one side, gently breaking away from the conventional idea of a perfect symmetry. Small yet confident, off-center yet beautiful. The essence of Goryeo Celadon defying convention. Shall we be drawn into the quiet charm of this piece, whose imperfection creates its own perfection?
1: Just thinking about it, it's like I can almost smell it, I can almost hear it bubbling and everything, and it just, that steam, you know, that comes up, ooh, it's like I can feel it right now. Yes.

When I think that far back, there was a local Korean restaurant in my hometown in Tulsa. I don't remember if I tried it there or when I tried it when I first came to Korea, but all I remember was it was years ago, but the taste is what I remembered.

My mom, she does cook some Korean food. Being of Korean descent, I have been eating so much tofu ever since I was a child, but it is one of my favorite and most versatile foods you can use to create so many other dishes, such as doenjangjjigae. But when it comes to, you know, actually eating it and enjoying it, it must be served in a tteokbokki, which is like, to translate to English, I guess like a hot stone pot, I guess. And that's gonna keep the food nice and hot till the very last bite. It's just, you can't eat it in like a plastic bowl. Like, it needs to be in the tteokbokki. That is like pyusu. That is necessary for this. Star of the show is centrally doenjang, like the soybean paste. So as long as that's delicious, the stew is gonna be delicious no matter what, so no worries there. But all the flavors coming together to create that really like decadent, very flavorful broth. And again, when it's really hot and the tteokbokki and the steam just comes up and it just emits those nice fragrances, it's just an unforgettable experience if somebody's never tried doenjangjjigae before. On the occasion, I've had some where there's like clams or mussel, or like occasionally like a crab leg or something. Other than that, I'm not quite sure. Again, I don't really cook. I don't really know what goes in it, but it tastes good, and that's all that matters to me.

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And thinking about this just brings me to that point of relaxation where everything is just fine, everything's good. Tintang tigae, since it is a food that brings a lot of comfort to me, I guess, you know, one thing that I do think of is my mother, because in the autumnal and winter season, she would always cook, you know, different stews for the family, whether it was just chicken stew, beef stew, kimchi tigae even. But I don't know, I think the warmth of just a nice hot stew just makes me think of, you know, like a hug from my mom.

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0: curious about what's special about K-content?
1: In recent years, Korean cultural content has taken the world by storm.
0: So, what's your favorite K-content? Movies, dramas, music, exhibitions?
1: Are you ready to take your pick?
0: Starting with globally acclaimed K-movies. It's no longer rare for Korean movies to receive awards at international film festivals. And we can't talk enough about the K-drama sensation.
1: It's not surprising that drama filming sites go on to become major tourist attractions.
0: When we are on the topic of K-pop, we can't leave out idol groups. They are the driving force of K-pop.
1: K-pop idol group members do not only have exceptional singing and dancing skills, but they have the looks too. I'm a huge fan.
0: I really like Korean underground music. These days, talented K-indie bands are recognized overseas as well.
1: Oh, and Korea also has a lot of music festivals. You can meet musicians of all genres at these events.
0: Exhibitions happen in Korea all year round.
1: I also enjoy going to the theater. There's no shortage of musicals, plays, and performances to choose from. So keep an eye on the theater scene.
0: Then there is K-design, blending traditional and modern elements.
1: K-fashion, leading trends.
0: K-beauty, which takes beauty to the next level.
1: K-content receiving praise the world over. 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

0: What are you up to, Alexa?
1: Eating a hot dog.
0: A hot dog? What do you mean hot dog? That's a corn dog.
1: In Korea, they call this a hot dog. It's super tasty.
0: I think I've actually heard about it, but I've never tried one. Can I have a bite?
1: I haven't tried one either. But I guess just a small bite?
0: Okay.
1: I said a small bite!
2: Come on, Aaron ate Alexa's whole hot dog. These days, Korean-style hot dogs are popular in the US. There's a lot of talk about its crunchy texture and sweet, crisp, salty, full flavor. When you want to explain what you're doing, like Alexa, just add "ayo," "oyo," or "heyo" to the verb. If you happen to be eating a hot dog like her, say, 핫도그를 먹어요. 핫도그를 먹어요. 핫도그를 먹어요. If you're doing your homework, say, 숙제를 해요. 숙제를 해요. 숙제를 해요. 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Besides hot dogs, there are other Korean foods popular in the US. How about taking a look in the next skit?
0: Alexa, 뭐예요?
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0: I definitely want to experience something new this vacation. What about you, Alexa?
1: All right. How about starting this weekend?
0: Sure. Want to go to that new theme park in Orlando?
1: I went last week. There was only the teacup ride there anyway. Any other ideas?
0: Okay. How about that Korean fusion food truck that everyone's so crazy about?
1: The one that sells the kimchi quesadillas? Yeah, I went there last Tuesday. It wasn't as spicy as I had hoped.
0: Then how about a tour of the city on a Segway?
1: I did that last month.
2: Just two people trying to do something new. Seems like Alexa has already done a lot. When explaining something you did in the past, add 왔어요, 왔어요 to the verb. To say that informally, it would just be 했어요. In Korean, the basic form of any verb ends in 다. So, for the English word go, which in Korean is 가, it is 가다. To make it past tense, it changes from 가다 to 갔어요. To say that informally, it would just be 갔어. If you want to say I went to school, it's 학교에 갔어요. 학교에 갔어요. 학교에 갔어요. If you want to talk about something you did, add 을 했어요. Like 숙제를 했어요. 숙제를 했어요. 숙제를 했어요. Shall we study together? 콘서트에 갔어요. 콘서트 갔어. 콘서트에 갔어요. 콘서트 갔어. 미술관에 갔어요. 미술관 갔어. 미술관에 갔어요. 미술관 갔어. 노래를 했어요. 노래했어. 노래를 했어요. 노래했어. 축구를 했어요. 축구했어. 축구를 했어요. 축구했어. I wonder if the two of them will be able to find something they both haven't done.
0: Last weekend, what did
1: you do? I went to an art gallery. And you? I did
0: this. Then, this weekend, would you like to go to a K-pop concert?
1: Good idea.

The moment we wear it, our spirits lift. It helps us grow strong in body and in mind. As we wear it, we learn patience and respect. The belt system motivates students to strive harder and continue growing. This uniform shapes movement into grace and turns performance into something thrilling. Now, embraced around the world, Taekwondo shares our culture, philosophy, and values with pride and spirit. Though it may seem simple, this uniform holds your passion and your journey. It belongs to Taekwondo. Wear the extraordinary. Be with Taekwondo.

0: 아니 바로 그냥 해서 쓸어 넣던데.
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마시고

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Korea. Korean culture has moved beyond a passing trend, becoming a force that colors the world. And perhaps its origins trace much further back into our own history. The true roots where this vast chronicle began, where the essence of K-power and the spirit of our people are recorded. In the 17 seconds you casually pass by, thousands of years are breathing within. The moment your gaze lingers and your curiosity is stirred, the radiant faces of our history begin to awaken.

The real stories of these artifacts. Stories we never knew. It begins here

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Latte.

countless people, their garments in order, move forward in line. At the very front, the official in charge of the royal funeral seems to bear a heavy burden. A ceremonial horn called the daegak, along with those carrying gongs and drums, add to the weight of the procession. Court attendants who serve the king and queen at close quarters, and the royal secretaries, the seungji, also walk on in quiet grief. The red palanquins seen throughout the procession carry precious items meant to honor the spirit of the deceased. Seals of the king's title and deeds. And palanquins bearing mourning texts and instruments follow in solemn order. This book, which records all these scenes in detail, is the 의궤 for the funeral of King Sukjong, one of the 외규장각 의궤. Containing the entire process from the king's passing to the enshrinement of his spirit tablet, this is so-called 의궤 for royal perusal, a volume once seen by the king himself. After major state events, Joseon left detailed comprehensive reports, from preparations and protocols to the people involved and the budget, guiding future generations to follow precedent. However, in 1866, these precious records were taken by French forces and had to leave their homeland. In 2011, after 145 years,

The 외규장각 의궤 returned from France. Now, in the King's Archive of the National Museum of Korea, they bear witness to Joseon's rigorous record-keeping and artistic dignity. Having found their rightful place after great hardship, these royal records are no longer a frozen past, but a living legacy we must carry into the future.

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1: The moment we wear it, our spirits lift. It helps us grow strong in body and in mind. As we wear it, we learn patience and respect. The belt system motivates students to strive harder and continue growing. This uniform shapes movement into grace and turns performance into something thrilling. Now, embraced around the world, Taekwondo shares our culture, philosophy, and values with pride and spirit. Though it may seem simple, this uniform holds your passion and your journey. It belongs to Taekwondo. Wear the extraordinary. Be with Taekwondo.
2: It is said that time moves the same anywhere you are. But let me ask you this. Is this clock ticking right? Or is it seemingly going slower because I'm exerting myself? Why does a minute feel much longer when I'm exercising? Is there anyone who can explain this? Sometimes it feels like time moves at different speeds.

When I feel refreshed after a night's sleep, I wonder if it was a long night. Some nights seem to flash by. Then there are nights that don't seem to end. Our perception of time is very subjective.

which is why we depend on measuring time through things we can see. That's light.

In my daily life, I prefer a humidity level around 54%. When I'm frying an egg, I prep the frying pan to 170 degrees Celsius. I space my breakfast items at convenient distances. My table and chair fit my height. This morning I weighed 80 kilograms. It takes about 45 minutes after sunrise for the day to become fully lit. My commute to work is a 67 kilometer drive. I travel at 70 kilometers per hour. In our daily lives, we are in different states and there are many units to express that. And many of these units are based on calculating light. There's a reason for that. In physics, the symbol C represents the speed of light. It comes from the Latin word celeritas, and this means swiftness. And the speed of light is around 300,000 kilometers per second. Nothing is faster than the speed of light. Many measurement units we use today are based on the speed of light. 150 years ago, the meter convention was signed in Paris to ensure the unification and improvement of the metric system. At the General Conference on Weights and Measures, which supervised the metric system, the following were defined: a second as a unit of time, a meter as a unit of length, a kilogram as a unit of mass, the ampere as a unit of electricity, a Kelvin as a unit of temperature. These units continue to be measured with high accuracy. Then how is light converted into a unit? An atom has a nucleus with electrons surrounding it. It's the same for cesium-133. Its ground state hyperfine transition oscillates 9,192,631,770 times per second. A meter is measured by the distance light travels. 1 meter is defined as the exact distance light travels in a vacuum in 1/299,279,458 of a second. Then how is a kilogram a unit of mass defined? To measure mass, you need energy. Energy and light have a connection. Light is comprised of tiny particles. The energy of one of these particles is how 1 kilogram is defined. The fastest and purest unit in the universe is light.

The way light and time are linked is different from how we perceive it. Let's examine it. Let's take a look at photos, which capture a moment of light. Photographs vividly remind us of a time that happened long ago. We have kept pushing the technological limits and capturing ever so shorter moments. Today, high-speed cameras can capture a moment that just lasts 1/250,000th of a second. Any faint light in a dark room is captured. But that wasn't the case 200 years ago. Boulevard du Temple is the title of the earliest photograph taken in 1838. It shows a Parisian streetscape. At that time, a 10-minute exposure was required to capture a single photograph. In this photo taken by Louis Daguerre, only two people were captured in the street, although there were people in carriages going by. A shoeshiner and a man getting his boots polished. Anything that was moving when the photo was taken did not show up, except for the two people who were staying still. So is this photo capturing a brief moment, or is it showing the passing of 10 minutes? The photos we see are perhaps capturing different lengths of time, thanks to advances in technology.

The snapshot that the camera captured could be the entire amount of time in that moment. It could be a relative time that expands or contracts, depending on how you look at it. For the longest time, we have lazily thought that time elapses at a precise rate. But by studying light, we realize that time and space are not separated. But, excuse me, just a minute.

I'm on my way to see a colleague. Time is moving at the same rate in every space. Only the spaces I'm moving in are changing.

0: My visitor and I are heading to the same coordinates. When two people meet at the lab, then their spatial coordinates have aligned. Yeah. Now, let's pause to think about this. If two people are in the same coordinates, will they always meet? When I left the office after taking a call, the office was empty. After returning to meet a visitor, this office is another space. While the coordinates are the same, the time coordinates constantly changed. We can meet each other when the time and spatial coordinates are aligned.
1: What's that?
0: In physics, we call such encounters an event. Now we have a little problem. Just because there is an event, it cannot be said that the time and spatial coordinates aligned absolutely. What am I talking about?

I'm witnessing a total solar eclipse. But this event is not happening here, right now. The distance between the Moon and Earth is about 380,000 kilometers. Traveling at the speed of light, which is 300,000 kilometers per second, it takes light 1.28 seconds to reach Earth. The distance between the Sun and Earth is about 150 million kilometers. At the speed of light, it takes 8 minutes and 30 seconds for light to reach Earth from the Sun. So I was witnessing the Sun 8 minutes and 30 seconds ago, and the Moon, as it were, 1.28 seconds ago. So the total solar eclipse is an event with a weird time lag. By calculating light as an absolute standard, Einstein shattered our notion of time. When light bounces from an object to reach our eyes, it is ever so brief, but it still takes time. A time lag always exists between me and what I'm seeing. This peculiar situation is caused due to the fact

In one corner of the village school, a child is sniffing in tears. Before him stands the teacher, stern yet kind in his gaze. Was he perhaps punished? Beside him, another child struggles to hold back laughter. Ah, that boy smiling. He married early and is already wearing a gat. The energy here is intense. Wrestlers strain with all their might to throw one another, while people from all walks of life gather around cheering. Though for their taffy seller, business seemed to matter more than the match. An important living space for women of Joseon era and a place filled with the joys and sorrows of everyday life, this is the laundry site. As the Joseon woman lifts her skirt while washing her clothes, you can feel her strength and resilience. Behind the rocks, a scholar hides, covering his face with a fan, yet forgetting his dignity as he secretly watches the woman. Here, another scholar also hides behind his fan, watching someone with a lingering gaze. It is a woman carrying a child, unaware of his stare, while her husband, along with their two children, seems excited for their outing. Filling the canvas with laughter and the lively warmth of people, album of genre paintings by Kim Hong-do captures everyday life in 18th century Joseon with a deeply humane gaze. Kim Hong-do placed not only the elite, but also ordinary people at the center of his work. From labor and play, to the subtle emotions between men and women. The diverse figures across these 25 paintings seem to transport us to vibrant scenes of Joseon life. By portraying the everyday lives of ordinary people, album of genre paintings by Kim Hong-do preserves them as traces of a brilliant history. Within it, the timeless essence of life remains warm and alive.

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Diplomats Archive, Hidden Stories. From the long-standing path of diplomacy to untold tales, we revisit the historic moments buried in documents and archives. Join us on a special journey through the hidden stories of history. What's stirring in Korea? Focusing on AI, bio, climate, defense, and economy. We highlight the various efforts and innovations aiming for a better future, where small steps signal new possibilities. 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

The moment we wear it, our spirits lift. It helps us grow strong in body and in mind. 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The belt system motivates students to strive harder and continue growing. This uniform shapes movement into grace and turns performance into something thrilling. Now, embraced around the world, Taekwondo shares our culture, philosophy, and values with pride and spirit. 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Wear the extraordinary. Be with Taekwondo.

0: 어. 여보세요? 괜찮아?
1: 불러. 하미.

Damien!

It is not extravagant. 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And yet, why does it remind us of the moon? This is the white porcelain we now know so well, the moon jar. Stripped of all decoration with its milky glaze, its imperfect rounded curves and proportions resemble a full moon hanging in the night sky. Or perhaps it is the familiar name moon jar that leads us to think of the moon. But did you know it once had a different name? In the Joseon era, this jar was simply called baekhang, meaning a white jar, or baekdaehang, a large white jar. So how did this simple white jar come to be seen as the moon? The master of abstract art, Kim Hwan-gi, was so fond of white porcelain that he even collected it. According to a memoir written by an antique dealer he frequented, it was after Korea's national liberation that Kim Hwan-gi began collecting ceramics, and he grew particularly fond of one white jar, naming it the moon jar. It was his close friend Choi Sun-woo, former director of the National Museum of Korea, who popularized the name. Through a newspaper column, he formally used the term moon jar, and it has since become the accepted name for this cultural heritage. The moon jar, like an old friend, comforting, like a mother's embrace, warm and gentle. What moon lingers in your heart tonight?

How to survive in career. Workplace. Step 1. Lunchtime. The most important morning routine is to check today's menu. Food is essential for survival. Memorize today's menu. The highlight of office life. Lunchtime. Rice in the bottom left, soup in the bottom right. The top is for the sides. The saucer and spoon go here. This is the basic layout, but it's a bit odd to switch rice and soup. When you're done, pour the leftovers into the soup bowl. It doesn't look that appetizing, so wait until others are done eating. Step 2. Neng, nep, nenep. These are the most used expressions at work. Choose the most appropriate form. Neng, nep, nenep. Remember that the formal neh can sound a bit stiff. Did you just say yes? Absolutely not acceptable. You want to find the right word for the right occasion. Step 3. Desteria. Desteria is the oasis in the desert. Show them your character. If you're not the diligent type, get a stooky plant. Work is tough. Laugh and the whole world laughs with you. Weep and you weep alone. Stay put, like the stooky that survives in the desert. Hang in there until the end. Of course, you can always quit. You matter more than anything else. Step 4. Survival kit. Every worker needs a survival kit. 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Survival kit level 2. These are for hunger pangs before and after a meal. You'll need them when you take a coffee break with your office buddies. Survival kit level 3. Trash talking your boss with your soulmate. Did you survive in the workplace? Office romance? Be careful. Even the photocopier knows all the gossip.

0: The loser has to grant the winner's wish.
1: All right. You do know my nickname is the God of Jenga, right?
0: Bold choice.
1: I lost. What's your wish?
0: I want to go to a 17 fan sign.
1: Those are hard to get into. Don't you have another wish?
0: Then turn me into the world's best dancer.
1: When was that 17 fan sign again?
2: Aaron is going to have his work cut out for him finding tickets for that fan event. Still, it will be easier than making Alexa the best dancer. Anyway, it seems Alexa really wants to see 17. You're probably wondering how to express the things you want to do in Korean. Just add 고 싶어요 to the end of whatever it is that you want to do. For example, if you want to see 17, take 17을 보다 and change it to 17을 보고 싶어요. 17을 보고 싶어요. 17을 보고 싶어요. If you want to go on a trip, take 여행을 가다 and change it to 여행을 가고 싶어요. 여행을 가고 싶어요. 여행을 가고 싶어요. Then, how do you express something you don't want to do? Last time you learned 좋아요 and 싫어요. 좋아요. 싫어요. Instead of 고 싶어요, change it to 기 싫어요 to say you don't want to do it. For example, if you don't want to watch a movie, say 영화를 보기 싫어요. 영화를 보기 싫어요. 영화를 보기 싫어요. If you don't want to go on a trip, say 여행을 가기 싫어요. 여행을 가기 싫어요. 여행을 가기 싫어요.

0: Well, we're on vacation now. What are your plans?
1: Well, I don't really have any plans yet. You?
0: Well, my plan is to first go home and clean, and then on Saturday, go see a movie with a friend, and then on Sunday, go to the K-pop concert in Central Park.
1: Wow, that sounds like the perfect weekend plan. Mm-hmm. But who are you gonna go to the K-pop concert with?
0: With Aaron.
2: Can you talk about plans in Korean? Just add 올 거예요 to any verb. If you're planning to go to a concert like Alexa, say 콘서트에 갈 거예요. 콘서트에 갈 거예요. 콘서트에 갈 거예요. 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That's right. 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If you plan on going to Korea someday, you can say 한국에 가려고 해요. 한국에 가려고 해요. 한국에 가려고 해요. 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
1: K-pop 콘서트에 갈 거예요?
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